0: I think they're loving us, but they're really loving LeBron going to Philadelphia, especially the people that are living in Philly. Send us a text or give us a call, 310-840-4910, 310-840-4910. Let us know your thoughts on the LeBron situation. And we got three texts, Pete, as I mentioned, 949 number saying Sixers Nation hyped as hell to see LeBron come to Philly to win an NBA championship. Then we got another one from a 628 number. King James made the best hoop decision to win a title with the Sixers. And then from an 850 number, what's going to happen with Bronny with Daddy? LeBron gone to Philly. Darlene from Pensacola, I'm enjoying listening to Westwood One. So thank you, Darlene, for sending in a text.
1: Thanks, Darlene. Appreciate it.
0: But Pete, it looks like all positive vibes so far. Everybody's
1: I was waiting for us to get hammered for not suggesting that they were going to go 82-0 and, you know, win the World Cup and the Super Bowl and everything else here with this. But it's fun. Like, again, if it's your team and all of a sudden you're already pretty good and you get LeBron James, even if you don't like LeBron, even if you think he's overrated, it's a good piece of the puzzle to your team. Again, as we mentioned before for the first hour, he doesn't have to be the guy. I mean, if you're saying, okay, yeah, he's going to be 42 during the season. He's too old. He can't really play defense anymore. And, you know, he kind of turns it on and off. But, like, who cares? The guy's still really good at this. He can still put up ridiculous offensive overall numbers. And you just added him to an already good mix on top of, I guess, again, Jaylen Brown is the guy you're really excited about. And then you get LeBron James as kind of a throw-in for a pittance. I mean, they paid nothing for this guy. So, like, yeah, if you're a Philadelphia 76ers, you know, even if it doesn't work out at the moment, you're like, great, let's go.
0: I mean, today feels like winning a playoff series if you're a Sixers fan. You know, outside of winning a championship, like, it probably doesn't get much better than this. That feeling of, like, you get the notification, you want to call everybody that you know, you don't know what to do with yourself. You're just in this state of euphoria. It's pretty awesome as a fan when stuff happens like this to your team. And I can only
1: because you're gonna have fun. Mm-hmm. It's fun. Look, this is the thing, you know, like we're talking about, you know, obviously if you're listening to us and we're talking here, you're obviously gigantic sports fan, crazy like this. The thing, you know, I keep trying to tell everyone this in the college football world who's like, oh, these fans are so crazy and all this crazy. Like, well, 93% of the fans in that 100,000 seat stadium are just there to have fun on a Saturday afternoon. They're not busting down the left tackle situation. They're not, you know, obsessed about it. They'll wear the gear all the time, but it's an entertainment product. You want to have fun with this. And so if you're a 76ers fan, like, yes, we can break down, it's a good move, bad move, blah blah blah, what do you care if you're a 76ers fan? You got LeBron James. You're like, you're gonna have fun for 82 games. I talk like old guy here, but living in when I first moved to Chicago, like, watched Michael Jordan every night. That's fun. It's fun to watch, have an everyday thing to have to, like, during a long, you know, season. And if you're a Philadelphia 76ers fan, no matter what, you're going to have LeBron James on 82, well, actually probably 76 nights a year, but, like, you're going to have him on all these nights. All of a sudden you've got a fun entertainment product, even more so than you had before.
0: I was on Twitter today and I was scrolling through, and one of the Eagles beat reporters, Elliot Shore Parks, had tweeted out a video that, like, I don't think Philly fans understand the magnitude of this move to the point where the Sixers could be a bigger deal in the city this year than the Eagles, potentially.
1: No, which stop.
0: I don't agree with, stop. But it's crazy stop. That he would put that out there. But again, like, you make a move like this, because I would always think the pecking order in Philly is Eagles 1, Phillies 2, Sixers 3, Flyers 4. That's probably how most people would have it. I can't see anything overtaking the Eagles, but just the fact that somebody like that would say something and what a move like this does to the city, I think, to your point, just speaks volume of, it's fun, it's LeBron, you're getting an all-time great. This move realistically makes you feel like you have a shot of winning the East and potentially winning a title. So it's just, I think a lot of people are just excited because of, you know, it's like the Eagles are always one and you're super excited for football season, but now all of a sudden you're going to get basketball to overlap with that.

0: story. Then it becomes as bigger than the Eagles. But at the moment, when you got a team that's a year removed from winning the Super Bowl and he's had a down year, probably going to bump it back up again. All right, fine. Everyone was tired last year. Now you get Barkley, he's going to roll again. Now if they get better receiver play and they lose AJ Brown, they'll be fine. Then all of a sudden, the Eagles will be fine again.
1: I thought that was really interesting. I was like, really? The Sixers might be bigger than the Eagles? I can't see that, but clearly people are
0: Oh,
1: very
0: you
1: excited.
0: media types. Everyone's got a take on the Twitter machine.
1: Clearly, people are excited. You and I are in the same line of thinking, though. Philly definitely a contender to win the Eastern Conference. NBA Finals, though, I get on paper, again, the starting lineup looks great, but San Antonio. That was year one with Wemby. That was year
0: Yeah.
1: one
0: And
1: in
0: they're
1: the
0: all like
1: playoffs.
0: 14 years old.
1: I mean, it's
0: This is gonna
1: just,
0: be
1: they're going to be
0: The
1: so
0: next
1: good.
0: 15 years of our lives, we're going to
1: You're
0: be dealing
1: right.
0: with
1: And
0: OKC and the Spurs.
1: OKC,
0: This ain't going
1: yeah.
0: away.
1: They had all those injuries last year. Now they get Mara from Michigan to add to that. It's just like, I think those two teams are
0: Jeez,
1: clearly
0: I
1: the teams
0: forgot
1: to
0: about
1: beat.
0: that. They're so big. Yeah.
1: Yeah, those two teams. I still think your winner's coming out of one of those two. But again, Philly in the East, even though the depth in the Eastern Conference very good, the Knicks are favored and rightfully so. They're the champs. It does feel like their run though was maybe a little flash in the panty because of just the historic run that they went on, how hot they were offensively. The chemistry's there. They got great players. There's no doubt, and the pressure is off them. I mean, they're going to play this entire year at MSG. The fans are going to be so excited. It's going to be a coronation. Anything they do this year is just an added bonus. They won their championship, and they'll kind of get a couple years of that. But yeah, man,
0: I mean,
1: those
0: how
1: Knicks
0: does, I
1: Sixers game
0: mean,
1: going to be fun.
0: again, how does Jalen Brunson survive? I mean, I know he kind of plays the dead guy act all the time, like, oh, catastrophic injury. He's being wheeled off the court and then he comes in and, scores 30 in the last, 5 minutes. But like, again, it's kind of crazy to speculate on, okay, like you said, you're framing this the right way where it's like, can they win the East? Yeah, if everyone's healthy. But again, as we've seen year after year, the catastrophic injury factor when it comes to playoffs, even like, missing a Jalen Williams for OKC last year, that mattered. You lose, players who just don't have, or just banged up by that point. Again, it's hard to speculate who's going to get hurt, who's going to survive, who's going to get through all this. So again, can they get there? Yeah, absolutely. And then just get into this tournament healthy and just hope you get a little bit of luck in that way.
1: No question. All right, we're going to take a quick time out. Connor O'Gara going to join us on the other side. We're going to get back to talking SEC football with Connor, PJ, and Pete here on a Friday night at MGM Tonight.
2: Breaking news. LeBron James has chosen to sign with the Philadelphia 76ers, joining Jaylen Brown in his final campaign. Can the King add another ring? Westwood One Sports.
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1: DJ Glaster, Pete Butak here with you on BetMGM Tonight. Connor O'Gara going to join us here in just a little bit to continue talking SEC. We got the big news, of course, LeBron James today going to the Philadelphia 76ers. Pete, has there ever been like a trade or a free agency or a coach going to like a new school or a new anything? Like any piece of news that just comes to mind for you is like the most shocking when you saw it? Is there anything that like immediately comes to mind?
2: Yeah, I'm trying to think. Like, I mean, Bill Belichick going to North Carolina was pretty big. I mean, in terms of like, wow, that guy's going there. But to your point, like LeBron going to Philadelphia, that was not on the list. You asked before, like that was when you saw that come across the thing. It was like, wait a minute, really? The Philadelphia? And then you see it now as we're talking about, like, okay, I guess that makes a lot of sense. But yeah, that's about as, you know, big as it is. I mean, obviously, you know, the all-timer is Jordan going to play baseball was probably about as big as it gets. But, this was a pretty, because again, this is not just him going, you know, going off to find something to do. I mean, this is, he's still a real player going to a real team, and he can actually make a big difference here going to the 76ers.
1: No doubt about it. Mine off the top of my head would be when Andrew Luck announced his retirement. He was on the sideline for that preseason game and we got that notification. Yeah. I was like, wow, that was a crazy one. But we got the LeBron news today and we had SEC Media's days wrap up yesterday. And to talk some SEC, we welcome on Connor O'Gara, host of the OG Kickoff. He's also a Heisman voter. Give Connor a follow on X at CJ. Oh, Garrett. Connor, we really appreciate the time, man. And let's start with Texas, because we're doing this again with Arch and the Longhorns, where they're the preseason favorite to win the SEC. They're one of the betting favorites to win the national championship. Do you feel like this year, though, Sark, Arch, Texas, they do live up to the hype? And do you think they win the SEC? Do you think they end up being one of the best teams in the country?
3: I picked them to win the SEC. Now, whether or not this ends up being the year that Sark is hoping for, I think that'll be determined by maybe what happens in the playoff. But Texas is really the only team I look at, and I say if they don't make it to a national championship, that is wildly disappointing. Everybody else, I can kind of justify. Maybe you can make the case that Oregon would be another one of those teams. I picked Oregon to win a national championship, but you know, I think if Texas wins the SEC and then gets eliminated early in the playoff, which feels like something that could happen, then how would people interpret that? And what if Arch Manning doesn't get to New York? And we look back on this, and it feels like this opportunity wasted when Steve Sarkisian has everything he's wanted. I mean, let's remember that Arch Manning committed to a program that was 5-7, all right? They were coming off a 5-7 year at Texas, and he ends up being able to stick with Texas throughout this whole process. You get him for that second year. There's so much riding on this year for Sark, and we're going to look back on this 3 or 4 years from now and go, all right, that's when either he became a championship winning coach or it was the beginning of the end for him.
2: You know, it's kind of crazy as we all forget, and I don't know if you even remember, but like Tennessee didn't win anything under Peyton Manning. They had the 4 straight losses to Steve Spurrier and Florida, and that was Danny Werfel era. Eli didn't exactly light up because Ole Miss wasn't all that great, and yet they went on to have these amazing, you know, incredible Hall of Fame careers. Should be a Hall of Fame career for Eli. But and so, yeah, the pressure's on Arch that you've got this guy who is amazing one-on-one. So, Kyle, the first major question, though, for you, because we haven't talked about this since, was it your phone that went off that John Sumrall yelled at? Was it your alarm on your phone that went off there?
3: Thank goodness it wasn't. So it was actually a photographer's computer that went off. And when this moment happened, it was so loud. Oh my God. Like, I don't know what kind of volume he had his computer at, but it was really loud. And John Sumrall like very much eased the tension. And what he said about like throwing the freaking podium, I'd kick out of practice, like, it got a laugh because it eased the tension. And it's one of those things that like from the outside world, it looked totally different. Like I saw the clip and then I saw the outrage over it. And I was like, wait a minute, what? That was totally different than how it felt in that room. Like it didn't feel like he was doing like some fake tough guy thing or something like that. It felt like it was very much, I'm reading the room, and it got a really good laugh. So no, I actually asked John Sumrall the question that got a laugh out of him later, because he had said earlier that he didn't want to whine and complain about being an SEC head coach when asked about the difficulty of a 9-game conference schedule. And I said, well, what was the last thing you did whine or complain about? And, you know, of course, that comes back to his four kids and whatnot. But, yeah, look, it was one of those moments that was, like, wildly different in how it was interpreted based on if you were in the room or outside of it.
2: Yeah, especially how broken Twitter is, that the automatic reaction was like, this guy is the worst, you know, history's greatest monster. Look at him being this jerky head coach and everything. I was like, because I saw it and like, you know, I speak head coach. I'm like, I think if he's not that, I don't know him at all, but I know him of him enough to be like, that's kind of how coaches joke in a room like that, because you can't be that guy who's a jerk. Otherwise, you're just going to get destroyed. You don't get to a position like that as the Florida head coach without having to have some sort of personal sense of humor. So when you were down there, did any of these new coaches impress you at all? Because to me, Sumrall's the best of the head coaching hires in the SEC this year. The rest of them, I don't get. I thought it was a completely underwhelming cycle of coaching carousel for the SEC outside of Sumrall, who in 4 years has three conference championships and lost another. You could justify him and see him as the next guy up. I don't get Ryan Silverfield. I don't get Will Stein. I don't get any of the other new coaches. Did anybody impress you there other than Sumrall?
3: Oh, I mean, I get Will Stein. I get Alex Golish. Like, all right, so Will Stein grew up a Kentucky fan. Like, grew up a Kentucky fan, ended up going to Louisville only because Kentucky didn't recruit him the way that he wanted to, and has been awesome with total autonomy on that side of the ball at Oregon, has worked with three different quarterbacks. Like, he's a vibe changer. He is a 36-year-old head coach who might have some difficulty with some of those early, I'm figuring out how to be a head coach sort of elements of the job. But, I mean, he's been really, really good recruiting so far. And he was impressive at SEC Media Days. The comment that made the rounds was a question that Adam Luckett had asked him about, you know, like, why did you take this job? Like, knowing the historical hurdles that are facing you, like, and like, why do you think you could succeed? And he says, because of me, honestly, because of me. And it's a great quote that we'll play the results with, but Will Stein went over a lot of people that day. And I do think Alex Golish, like, if you don't know, like, kind of his background, taking over a USF program that, like, we think, oh yeah, USF, like, they've had some fun moments. They're 4-29 in the 3 years before he got there, and he had nothing but winning seasons. Byron Brown was awesome last year. It was 3,000-yard passer, 1,000-yard rusher. And this is someone with a very unique background that I've just grown to respect. I've had him on my show a couple of different times when he was at USF. Like, came to the U.S. from Moscow. He's a first-generation American that, like, fell in love with college football watching on a cableless TV in Brooklyn, New York, while dad's a truck driver and working at Little Caesars. Like, Alex Golish is a grinder, and he has gotten to this place 20 years after he got into this business with Jim Tressel by being a grinder. So I loved those hires. I don't know that they're all of a sudden going to get him to national championship levels, but I do think they're winning over a lot of people in year one.
1: We're talking with Connor O'Gara here on BetMGM Tonight, host of the OG Kickoff, Heisman voter. Give Connor a follow on X at CJ O'Gara. Lane Kiffin and LSU, Connor, right? They're definitely one of the big storylines heading into the season. Pete's really bullish on the Tigers, especially from a talent standpoint. The schedule's really hard, but really all their toughest games are at home this year in Baton Rouge. So it feels like LSU's got a lot going for them this season. Where are you on the Tigers? And ultimately, what do you think will determine whether or not they make or miss the playoff this season?
3: I can't be all in with them with the Sam Leavitt, Liz Frank injury just hovering over that program. You know, he didn't get spring. And don't give me this crap about the mental reps and all that stuff. It doesn't matter. I need to see what it looks like with him and whether or not he has his full mobility. That's a big part of his game. And yes, he's in a favorable spot in that offense, knowing that Charlie Weiss Jr. is the OC and knowing that it's Lane Kiffin at the controls. Like, I get all that, but I kind of need to see what that looks like because he's not a finished product yet. And I think you saw moments of that last year in 2024 post Cam Scataboo at Arizona State that made you think he still has some ways ways to go. But, you know, what's LSU going to look like in the trenches? Because this is a team that on the offensive line just was pushed around last year. Like, can they get back to having that really good running game that once upon a time was just a given at a place like LSU? And defensively, Blake Baker, you're able to keep him from taking the Tulane job. That's all well and good, but man, I don't know about some of these guys up front if they're going to be able to stop the run. So, like, LSU is a schedule that's not very forgiving. I have them at 9-3, just on the outside looking in at the college football playoff. And Lane Kiffin has not dealt consistently, or at least not dealt consistently well, with having high expectations. Like, he's never had a team that started and finished in the top 10 of the AP poll. And I don't know if this is going to become his first.
2: All right, so Connor's, for everyone, he's an Indiana grad in SEC world now. You, having been there last week through the SEC stuff, and with the Big Ten media days rolling into Chicago this week, the sense I got from the outside was the SEC was doing everything it could to pump itself up and be like, everything's fine, we're still awesome, we care about this more, we're the SEC, we're the best. But man, it just doesn't feel like it. Were they a little bit? I mean, a couple of years ago, yeah, the SEC ruled the roost and everything when it came to media days, and now it just doesn't quite seem like. Is it just because they don't quite have the Saban star power across the board, or how did it feel being on the ground there compared to the reality of what their situation is?
3: It felt like I was at 2010's Big Ten media days. Like the 2018 Big Ten media days is what it felt like. And if you recall, you know, I remember I went to both SEC and Big Ten media days back to back that year. And I went to SEC media days and there's this bravado, won a national championship, had two of your teams in the national championship game last year. And they're like, man, look at the SEC 2018. We're ready to take on the world. And then I go to the Big Ten media days and the Big Ten is like, throwing jabs at the SEC over the fact that the SEC doesn't play a 9-game conference schedule and all of the Big Ten believes it has better depth. It's just role reversal, guys. Like, that's just exactly, the roles have totally reversed. And instead, you hear the SEC complaining about the 9-game conference schedule that it just implemented on its own and how it's not going to get the benefit of the doubt of those 9-3 teams when the SEC has had 3 consecutive years of not winning a national championship, not even playing in a national championship. And I remember thinking in 2018, like, guys, you realize, like, or maybe it was 2019 I had this thought, like, The Big Ten had 3 consecutive years in which its conference champ got left out of the 4-team playoff. And I was like, that sucks. Don't tell me about your depth. People don't care about that. People care about titles, man. And that's what the deal is in the SEC. And I went on the SEC network. I went on Feinbaum the other day. And I said that very thing of like, man, don't give me this crap about how your 5th best team is better than this other conference's 5th best team. Like, we care about titles, and until you actually have this title run resurface, nobody wants to hear about how great you are.
2: 2-7 against Power 4 teams in the last 3 college football playoffs, and both of them are from Texas. So it's just an interesting time. This will flip back. Anyway, go ahead, PJ. I'm sorry.
1: Yeah, no, I was just going to ask, Connor, how many SEC teams do you think are capable of winning a national title this year?
3: I think that number is probably about 4. I think it's about 4 because, you know, I do think that there is a logjam. Like, I think we're going to see some variance within the conference. Like, I have Texas losing Red River to Oklahoma, a team that was just picked to finish, 7th in the conference. And I think Oklahoma on its best day, people are going to be like, oh, my God, maybe they're capable of winning a national championship. But I think, ironically enough, they're going to be this year's version of Texas and go 9-3, lose one of those games that is just inexplicable that they shouldn't to, like, a Kamario Taylor Mississippi State or something like that. So I think it's more like 4. And I don't actually think one of the teams getting to the playoff is one of them. Like, I think Alabama's going to get to the playoff at 10-2, but I don't think they're one of those teams. Like, I actually think that Oklahoma would have a better chance of being able to do so if it could make the field, but it's going to have too many losses. So then I would add a team like Ole Miss to that, and I would say Georgia and Texas. Like, I have Ole Miss getting to the SEC championship, and a lot of people are writing them off because they don't have Lane Kiffin and Charlie West Jr. anymore. But they still have the best quarterback returning in college football in Trinidad Chambliss, and it's still a really good core from a group that was 20 seconds away from playing for a national championship last year. So I'm giving them the benefit of the doubt as well. But, yeah, I would put the list at about 4.
2: Basically, if you take everything you just said and replace that with Penn State, that was me last year thinking, well, Penn State was this close to getting to the national championship, and this is the team coming back this year, and, you know, wah, wah, sad trombone, just bad flashbacks for me there. But so when it comes to the big games coming up, like you said, these things kind of go in cycles, and all it takes is one SEC team to break through, and, like, certainly a Georgia, if it wins a national championship, all of a sudden the narrative changes. How massive are these two early games? You got Oklahoma, Michigan, Ohio State, Texas. These kind of have to be must wins because Oklahoma's better than Michigan. Texas gets Ohio State at home. The conference kind of needs these two.
3: I agree. I think it's paramount. And I think people kind of dismiss what Oklahoma did to Michigan last year, especially now knowing like what Sherrone Moore was doing in his free time. But it was Bryce Underwood's first true road start. And a lot of people are like, hey, he wasn't going to succeed against a really good Brent Venables defense like that in Norman. So you kind of just go, you write that one off a little bit. But you're right. I mean, that was such a huge game for public perception last year between Texas and Ohio State. And if Texas doesn't get revenge this year, I think that's going to loom for the SEC. Like, I really do. And especially considering this guy's like, I think Ohio State definitely has multiple losses in the regular season. Like, I actually did the thing where I predicted Ohio State to miss the playoff at 9-3 because I think they have the toughest schedule in college football. I really do. Like, I think it is an absolute gauntlet, despite what any SEC head coach will tell you. And I do think that game is going to be monumental, and it could very well decide a playoff berth. Like, we could end up talking about those two teams combining for four or five losses, and they're going to be likely preseason top three teams. So yeah, it's going to be really, really important. If Oklahoma goes up to Michigan and wins that game again, I would be really, really impressed because I have Michigan getting to the college football playoff this year. I think they're going to take a big step with Kyle Whittingham. I loved what they did in the trenches, and I'm a believer in what they did to bring over Jay Hill from BYU, the defensive coordinator there. So yeah, like I do think those two games are huge for those conference dynamics, and they could have a huge say in whether or not a 9-3 type team finally breaks through and gets the benefit of the doubt from the selection committee.
2: By the way, anybody listening out there, all you Ohio State fans, that's Connor saying that, not me. So all your ire and craziness and anger that goes over to him. I'm a believer. I'm thinking this is the greatest offense possibly the college football's ever seen. It's almost unfairly talented. I'm a believer. Gauntlet, schmauntlet, they're ripping through this thing, except maybe Indiana. But anyway, that's all for Connor. But no, I'm with you. I mean, this is going to be crazy because, again, if you're not – like, everyone also forgets because it's got lost in the fog of things like, oh, Arch Manning sucks from the start last year because he was going against that Ohio State defense. It was the best in the country. They had the ball. They were driving with a chance to tie or potentially win the game late, and Ohio State's defense came through. Like, this is going to be this moment where you see, you know, how much has Arch been able to advance in a year, because the offense is unstoppable. I mean, it really is insanely talented for Ohio State. The defense is missing guys. So this is going to be Arch Manning's big potential moment here. And like you kind of alluded to before, this is Texas' big moment for this year, considering what they have to play coming up after this.
3: I do worry with Ohio State about Arthur Smith, you know, and I know the Matt Patricia thing worked out better than anybody could have possibly imagined, even if you had given Ryan Day truth serum. Like, there's no way he thought that defense would be as statistically as good as it was. But I do have some questions about the Arthur Smith thing and how Julian Sain's going to roll with that, because Carnell Tate was so unfair to pair opposite of Jeremiah Smith, and not having that guy anymore. Like, I don't want to discount that and how that could potentially put more pressure on Julian Sain, a guy who, like, when he was pressured in those games against Indiana and Miami, like, it wasn't that different than what we saw from Marcel Reed, who's just getting dogged by everybody, of course, right now going into the season. But yeah, I think that that's going to be fascinating, and whether or not Arch is able to succeed against that defense is probably going to form a lot of narratives. I mean, that is what we do. There's no excuses for that Texas offense, especially after they add Cam Coleman, they add Relique Brown, Hollywood Smothers, they get him to flip from Bama in the portal, like, more experienced offensive line. Everything is sitting there on a tee for Arch Manning. And if you can't take advantage of that opportunity on the 40 acres, you're going to hear about that from a couple people.
2: Yeah, Chris Henry Jr., just that's the name to remember for Ohio State. Got another one. That guy is going to be a thing, but I can't wait to watch Arch in this. I want to see what this guy does, because, man, this is, if you're going to get Ohio State's defense, this will be the year. Go ahead, Pete.
1: That week two game might be the game of the year in college football. Connor, I'm with you. I've been saying the same thing about Ohio State. I think they might miss the playoff just because of the schedule and ironically be last year's Texas potentially. But they're going to be interesting to watch. I asked Pete earlier if there was a team that could potentially be this year's Vandy in the this year in the SEC, you know, a team that people maybe think just make a bowl and then they shock us all and win 10 games. If there was that
2: and team didn't beat anybody,
1: SEC, who would that team be this year?
3: Vandy's wins age like an avocado, sadly, for those who are very much enjoying the Diego Pavia experience. It's a good question because Vandy is just in such a historically different spot. But here, the team that I will throw out there, just because I do think they have someone special at quarterback, is Mississippi State. Now, the schedule is unforgiving, and I'd be really stunned. But here's the thing. They have a schedule that we all look at right now, and we assume is going to be just brutal in the first 2 months. And it very well could. If you had lined up Vandy's schedule in the preseason, I think their over-under last year was also 5.5 wins. And so Vandy very quickly, all of a sudden, they start dominating these teams, and then these teams are like much worse than what we thought. So I mean it from that standpoint. I love the fact that they brought Zach Arnett back to run that defense. Jeff Lebby brought his predecessor back, and they feel like they have real talent on that side of the ball. And Kamario Taylor, guys, like, is special. Buy stock now. I'm not saying the guy's going to win a Heisman Trophy or anything like that. But if all of a sudden, like, Mississippi State kind of squeezes out of that those first 2 months, like, somehow only with 3 losses because Kamario Taylor is just, like, that special, it will be like, the big story in college football. And we discounted last year Diego Pavia with the encore, and we said, like, look, this isn't going to happen again. And then it did. So, like, that's the only one that I would say can kind of follow that path. But am I sitting here predicting Mississippi State's going to make that much noise? Absolutely not.
2: I never liked you, Connor. I was about to dunk on PJ here because I thought you were going to go quarterback, great quarterback. But my call was South Carolina, and I just kind of whizzed all over him before with this. He loved Mississippi State too, and I'm like, they're, you know, that, but you say that week two, I think it is, that underrated quarterback matchup, Drake Lindsey of Minnesota versus Kamario Taylor, Mississippi. Yep. That's a pretty, those are two NFL dudes who are going to like light up there. But there's going to be a lot of other games going on that week that's going to be pretty good, too. But Mississippi State's going to be fun. This is where the SEC has to like rise up and be like, okay, because someone's going to lose to Mississippi State along the way. And they're going to, people are going to be like, oh, well, gosh, well, you know, this team lost to Mississippi State. But that's an actual pretty good team, like you said, that's got enough talent to at least be dangerous in like a, you know, winning games 85-82 sort of way.
3: Yeah, and South Carolina couldn't really follow that path, I guess, just because 2024, I mean, the end of that season, like, they were one of the best teams in the country. Did they deserve to make the college football playoff? No. But they were a team that we, at least in recent memory, saw at that level. So that's why I wouldn't really put them in that same sort of camp. Whereas, like, guys, I don't know if you know this, Mississippi State has not won a home SEC game in the post-Mike Leach era. I mean, they're all of a sudden staring at some really daunting historical hurdles. Yeah, like, they beat Arizona State last year at home because, for whatever reason, Kenny Dillingham and his defensive coordinator decide, like, let's have single coverage on the fastest guy in college football, and Brennan Thompson. Didn't work out very well. But, like, they're a team that is staring at some really historically bad droughts. And I think that they're the type of team that could, in theory, follow that with a schedule that we think is going to be really difficult. But then if it ends up being kind of disappointing, like Kamario Taylor being that game-changing dude in the way that Diego Pavia was last year, that's how they would follow that path.
2: Yeah, isn't, I forgive me if I'm wrong. You're talking about, you compared Kamario Taylor, who I think, isn't he like 6'4 and like 230, and Diego Pavia is like 4'8 and 150 pounds. I think I've got that right with Kamario Taylor, but no, both of them are a whole lot of fun. Both of them can run, and both of them are super dynamic.
3: Yeah, Kamario Taylor's a big dude. I stood next to him at SEC Media Days yesterday, or 2 days ago, whatever it was. Everything's a blur this week. And I was like, dang, Kamario Taylor's like much bigger in person than I thought he was. Whereas Pavia, no, let's just say, wasn't exactly all of a sudden physically imposing in that crowd.
1: Absolutely love it. Great stuff. Connor O'Gara, host of the OG Kickoff, Heisman voter. Give him a follow on X at CJ O'Gara, talking college football, SEC. Connor, we appreciate it, man. Thanks so much for the time. We'll talk to you again soon.
3: Gentlemen, appreciate it.
1: All right, good stuff there from Connor. Pete, I've only talked 20 minutes of ball with Connor, but I feel like if I did a show with him, it'd be really boring because we just agree on everything. Like, I have Ohio State.
2: Yeah, exactly.
1: I mean, it's like I was getting ready to ask him. Another one of my hot takes is I actually think your Badgers potentially have an outside shot of maybe making the playoff this year. I bet them at 30-1 just because – They avoid the top teams, and I like Colton Joseph a lot. I loved him at ODU, and I think potentially he could be good.
2: So you apparently aren't familiar with the Spinal Tap drummer problem they have at quarterback under Luke Fickell, where basically every quarterback he brings in there spontaneously combusts with some catastrophic injury. But Joseph is a player. He's a runner. Actually, the fun fact about Colton Joseph is in the opener against Indiana, Colton Joseph ran for two monster like home run hitting touchdowns against Indiana, and he ran for more yards against IU than any team did all season long on those two runs. Wow. But he's a fun, dangerous player. I do think that Wisconsin's got one of those weird teams where they could come up and screw up Notre Dame right out of the gate. I'm not quite there yet, but we'll see. And the other thing is I have to actually take another look at it. Like sometimes like I get lost in my own, high on my own supply when it comes to research and stuff like this. Just wait till you see this Ohio State offense. Cause they kept it in third gear. And this is you and Connor talking about this. Remember they didn't play anybody great last year after the Texas game. And they just never really got stressed. They didn't have to deal with any adversity. And they never let it loose. And once it was time to do that, they couldn't do it. This year, I think they put the throttle down and they're just going to just hang. I mean, there is so much NFL talent on this bunch. But again, let's see what they do against Texas to start the season. Because if Ohio State's that good, they got to put up 30 points on the board against these Longhorns.
1: Yeah, we can talk some more about that when we come back. We'll take a quick break, wrap up hour three here. BetMGM tonight, Pete and PJ, Westwood One Sports on a Friday.
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20: Going to catch someone napping, you do it in week one. And Louisville's going to be good. Their quarterback situation has to be, you know, good enough. They don't have the star power there this year, the veteran quarterback in place. But they do have talent everywhere else, and Ole Miss is going to be the team everyone's going to love coming into this. So I would not be shocked, though, if this is an upset game for the Cardinals.
21: Pete, who is going to be last year's Vandy team in the SEC?

0: state, all the weapons that they have.
1: Would they be a pick right now to win the national championship, which would be Ohio State?
2: Yeah, I mean, at least to get there, I think we could, they'd probably be that team to maybe do it. But again, it's who can get to the college football playoff to begin with. There we go. Who can get to the college football playoff to begin with. But yeah, they're the best team in the country coming into the year. But it's who's going to get there. And Notre Dame's the one team that you can say, you look at their schedule, Wisconsin game aside, and be like, yeah, then they can, that they're going to go 10-2 at least. They're going to go 11-1. They'll actually get in the college football playoff. I don't see, there's, Ohio State's not losing three games. It has not done that. Ryan Day's won 88% of his games. He's not going to, this team is too good to have those losses this year. And we're doing this now, and you're looking at the schedules and you're saying, you know, oh, this team could do this, this team could do that. They haven't. Georgia doesn't lose those types of games. Ohio State doesn't lose those types of games. And so, like, yeah, Oregon has not lost to a team that didn't play in the national championship for 3 years. They lost twice to Indiana last year, lost to Ohio State the year before, and lost to Washington both times the year before that. So, like, these power teams, it's like, oh, well, they're going to get tripped up here. No, they're not. They don't. So Ohio State would be my odds-on favorite to win the national championship, because they're good enough to get there each and every year. They might be the best team in the best conference in college football.
3: I mean, they are so loaded. That schedule really is tricky, though. You're right. Ryan Day has been unbelievable in the regular season. And it's funny with Ohio State. I would have to go back and check. I would bet he's lost more home games than he has road games since he's been at Ohio State. I feel like they never lose on the road. If they lose, it's at the shoe for whatever reason, but they've been such a good road team under him. And they're going to need to be again.
2: The losses under him are insane. I mean, think about it. The only time that they have lost to anybody who wasn't just a superpower of superpowers was that 8-5 Michigan team 2 years ago, and that turned out to be the best thing that could have happened to them, because then Ohio State went on to win the national championship. If you look at the losses under Ryan Day, you're talking, they missed a field goal late last year in the Big Ten championship against Indiana. They had the one late play against Miami, and they missed out on that game, that loss. They had the Oregon loss, 32-31, when, if you remember, Will Howard kind of went and slid too fast, and then they got the revenge in the playoff. That was a couple years ago. And then the Michigan loss, which obviously turned out to be a big thing. They lose to the undefeated national champion Michigan team. Forget the Missouri loss, because half their team was missing, but that Missouri team was an 11-win team. Year before that, they lose to another whopper of a Michigan team that goes to the college football playoff, and they get into the college football playoff anyway, and they're a missed field goal away from beating the Georgia team that went on to win the national championship. I mean, that's just the last few years. That's how awesome Ryan Day has been so far.
3: Pretty unbelievable. And yeah, this is the toughest schedule Ohio State has had that I've seen in a long time. That road trip to Texas, Indiana.
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18: PJ Glasser, Pete Futak here with you. 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We're going to talk NFL coming up in this hour. Preview the NFC West. Talk a little Major League Baseball and a little hot or cold on the program as well. Wrapping up the week, of course, the big news of the day. LeBron James is a Philadelphia 76ers. We'll touch on that.
4: That's right. That happened. Hours
18: as well. It did, Pete. In case you forgot, thought I'd just remind you. I know it's been a slow news day, and that is easy forgettable. But that did happen, and it makes me wonder if that piece of information is going to be connected to our category tonight of the list. As I welcome on Brandon Combs. And our guy, Michael Montgomery, always my favorite part of a Friday night is when we do the list. And Pete, I know this is your first iteration of the list, so
4: I'm scared.
18: Let's see what Monty has up his sleeve for tonight.
6: I'm going to have to go tell the world exactly what's on the list.
8: Are you ready?
19: I'm ready.
20: I love trivia.
6: Hey, the champ is telling you to do something.
20: You know what?
6: You just made the list!
21: That's right.
18: All right, here we go.
21: List time. So, Pete, we are going to... I'm going to give you a piece of trivia. And we're just... we're going to run through it. You get one thing wrong that's not on the list, you're out. Last man standing wins. That's kind of the premise. Maybe it was obvious that we were going to go with college football here. It's funny you said LeBron, PJ, because I didn't even think about that. so we're going with college football since Pete's here. And I tried to think of something you guys don't think of. We've been looking forward this whole day, but right now we're going to look backward. So we're going to do the final AP poll from last season. So after all the bowl games and the playoffs, only the top 20
4: after the net screen.
21: Yeah, after all the games, so the final poll, everybody's won the natty or didn't win the natty or whatever. That's the list.
18: And we're doing only doing the top 20, not the top 25.
21: Yeah. Only 20 fits on the full screen.
4: So after the bowl games, who was still alive and kicking and who won something? And so we're counting. So this is after. This is not like the college football playoff rankings that go before the bowls, right? So we're okay. I can do this. I can hang.
18: All right. Very good. Pete, why don't you kick us off? Brando, you can go two. I'll go three. You guys are always nice to let me go first. I'll go last this time.
4: So what am I supposed to do? Am I supposed to, like, just name a team made the final top 20?
18: Yep, just one team.
4: All right, so obviously I'll take Indiana to start, just to kick this thing off. I'll get it out of the way so you guys can move on to better things.
18: There you go.
21: There you go, Pete. You know how it's done.
4: Okay.
21: All right, so Brandon.
22: We are going to go with... God, why am I drawing a blank here?
4: Just name some big, giant college football team.
22: Miami. I was trying to remember who was in the championship.
18: Let's go with Ole Miss.
4: Ohio State.
21: Getting them in order, huh? Ohio State. They are on the list, fifth.
22: Wow.
4: It'll look to see if Ohio State was on the AP list. I'm winning this thing.
22: Well, yeah. The team that got screwed, my boys, the Irish, Notre Dame.
21: That's debatable. They are on the list.
18: Let's go Oregon.
22: They got hosed.
4: Ooh. All right. So I can't repeat anything, right? So I got to make sure I don't screw that up. Mm-hmm. Texas Tech.
21: There you go. They finished seventh.
22: Oh, God.
4: We've only been talking about all these teams for the last 3 hours.
22: Alabama.
21: Alabama, number 9.
18: Let's go with UGA.
4: Is it me?
18: Georgia.
21: Number 6. Now it is back to you, Pete.
22: We are chomping
4: at the bit. BYU. BYU.
21: BYU, 11th. You guys are flying.
22: If I don't say this team, and somebody else does. My daughter would be disappointed. Monty would be disappointed. Kate would be disappointed. The Iowa Hawkeyes.
21: That's right.
4: Ooh,
21: 17.
4: I don't think so.
21: Highest four loss team.
4: Huh? Wow.
21: Yep. Highest
4: four loss.
21: I would have
4: lost on that one.
21: Highest ranked four loss team.
22: Wait, didn't Bama do four losses?
18: Let's go with Boomer Sooner.
21: Okay, you're right, Brandon. I was wrong. Bama did have four losses. Boomer Sooner, all right. Mm-hmm. Oklahoma, they are 13th on the list.
4: Is it me?
22: Mm-hmm. Yeah.
21: Yes.
4: Did we say Texas yet?
21: We did not. It's on the screen if you're watching on YouTube or Twitter or something, so you can check it that way as well.
4: Oh, so we're missing number 8. Okay, now I see what you're doing. I got you.
22: How about the other the one Texas team that's not on here? A&M. Texas A&M.
21: They are the missing number 8.
18: Let's go with the
21: teams remaining.
18: Let's go with that 4-8 quarterback in Nashville, Diego Pavia and Vandy.
4: Oh, wow.
21: 15th.
4: All right, so you're saying we're missing number 14. Oh, Utah.
21: Nailed it.
4: Oh, that's 14, right?
18: This is where it gets tough right here. This is when the game begins.
22: I know that they were in the top 20 during the season. Yeah. I don't know if they finished there, though. We talked about them all year. There was... Did they get into the playoff? They got into the playoff, didn't they?
21: James Madison. Number 19. Yes. Just made the cut.
18: I'm going to go with the other G5 team that made it. Tulane's got to be there.
21: Number
18: 18.
22: I forgot about them.
4: All right. Who won their bowl game? Virginia.
21: 16 for Virginia.
18: Nice.
21: We're only missing number 20.

0: PJ doesn't get this, if PJ doesn't get this, Pete wins.
1: Yeah.
2: Well, I'll finish it off. I want a shot at this 20. I think I have an idea. I kind of remember.
1: I don't think this is right, but I'll go with Tennessee.
3: Tennessee did not finish in the top 25.
2: All right, so you're saying Michigan was 21st?
3: Correct.
2: All right, so if Michigan was 21st, even though they lost in absolute disastrous, gut-wrenching fashion, USC?
3: That is correct.
2: There would be ahead of Michigan.
1: Wow.
0: Attaboy, Pete. Look at Pete go.
1: That's why he's
2: now
1: the college
2: you're
1: football
2: talk baseball
1: guy.
2: For the next 2 hours and embarrass me.
1: That's why he's the college football guy right there.
3: That's right.
1: Well done. USC.
2: I would not have gotten Michigan. I would not have gotten Iowa. And I would have said Michigan was in the top 20.
3: Come on, Pete. You need to have more Hawkeyes on the brain.
2: I really should. Yeah, if after last night I should have all Hawkeye all the time, I should have had that. Yes. I forgot that they were all right.
1: So there you go. There's the list for you. The top
2: list.
1: 28 people from last season. Indiana, of course, number one. Miami, too. Very good. Brando, you told me that you had some college football trivia for us, too.
0: Yeah, I do. Sorry, I'm a little sidetracked here because the Cubs are, they just scored a run, and I believe PCA is about to come up to bat here.
1: There we go.
0: So, a little thrown off, but here we go. I got some college football here, and here's the way that we can do it. Monty, you want in on this action?
1: Yeah, let Monty stick around.
3: I can embarrass
1: Monty,
3: myself, I guess.
0: All right, here we go. This is Monty's gonna get in on some trivia. All right. First question. Cowboys player Bill Bates, known for his prowess on special teams, played college football at what university? Pete, I'll let you have the first crack.
2: Tennessee.
0: That is correct.
1: Wow.
0: That is correct.
1: Well,
0: all right.
1: Wow. Never would have gotten that.
0: PJ.
2: Yeah, that's about as much. Jeez. All right.
0: Actor Burt Reynolds played sparingly for what college football program?
1: Florida State.
2: You got this one, PJ.
1: Yep.
0: Florida State is correct. Wow, Monty, got tough shoes to fill here.
3: So I'd be 0 for 2, so
0: what?
3: Along the same lines.
0: What two colleges compete for the Apple Cup?
1: Come on, Monty.
3: I don't think I've heard of the Apple
2: same
3: Cup.
2: State.
3: Okay, that
1: Pacific
3: sort of
1: Pacific
3: helped.
1: Northwest.
3: That's better. Washington State?
1: Attaboy.
0: That is correct.
1: There you go.
0: Three for three.
3: For whatever reason, when you said Pacific Northwest, I don't know. Triggered something.
1: There you go.
0: All right, let's go.
2: Bates and you got...
1: Yeah, that was...
2: Jeez, I could get triple for that one.
0: We're gonna snake draft this thing. Monty, you're going to go again.
3: Oh.
0: All right. Monty, who is the first man to win the Heisman Trophy and coach a national champion?
3: Ooh. I mean, I feel like I should know this because that's downright crazy. Heisman coach and national champion, is that what you said?
0: Mm-hmm. He won the Heisman as a player and coached a national champion.
2: This is a hell of a ball coach.
3: Hmm. I got no idea, but I'm going to hate that the answer is probably somebody super obvious.

0: Yeah, the name that came to mind was Steve Spurrier for me.
1: That is correct. Mm. Steve Spurrier.
2: Okay. Super.
1: All right. Yeah. Let's go back to Pete.
3: I'm going to get somebody like 1912 running back for Fordham or something off this, aren't I?
1: What two colleges did Troy Aikman play for?
3: UCLA and Oklahoma.
1: That is correct.
0: I would not have known Oklahoma.
1: Pete, we're going back to you, snake draft style. This quarterback led Virginia Tech to an 11-1 record in 1999.
3: Michael Vick.
1: That is correct.
3: How the hell did you get Bill? Right. I'm still stuck on Bill Bates. That's insane.
0: That was a heck of a pull.
3: That was out of my butt on that one, man. I don't know how I pulled that, but yes.
1: PJ, where did Kurt Warner play college football?
0: That'd be Northern Iowa.
3: Nice.
1: That would be Northern Iowa. Hell of a pull.
2: Should have been mine.
1: I thought that was going to be a tough one. You didn't even have to think. What the? Well,
0: he's at those basketball games all the time when they're in the tournament.
1: Monty.
0: That's how I knew.
2: I love that. That's how you knew.
0: That's how I knew.
1: Where did NFL running back Tim Biakabatuka attend college?
2: I've literally never heard of that guy, so I have no idea.
0: Neither have I.
2: Oklahoma.
0: That's all Pete. If he knows, I've
3: how
0: never
3: do you,
0: heard of that.
3: You, wow, Tim you guys Biakabatuka? Are young.
0: Never.
3: He destroyed. I don't know anything about football. Let me give you a hint. He destroyed Ohio State's season. He had one monster game.
1: Ohio State.
0: Oh, so Michigan then?
2: Michigan?
1: Yes. I was waiting for him to say Iowa.
0: So what year was this guy, do you think?
2: That was my question.
1: Tim Biakabatuka?
3: 95?
1: Yeah.
3: 96?
1: Yep.
2: That was five.
0: That's a heck of a name. Yeah, I was.
3: He also played. He was like the seventh pick in the draft by the Carolina Panthers.
0: Oh, wow.
1: All right. Pete, I'm going with the fire here. All right, uh-oh. This one. If you get this one, Pete, you win the round, and we'll go to break. Who was dear the God. University of Oklahoma's third Heisman Trophy winner?
3: Third?
1: 78.
3: Oh, Billy Sims.
1: Yes, Billy Sims. Wow, the year that's gave crazy. It away? Holy yeah. hell.
3: Well, because Steve Owens won one. God, I'm gonna kill me on the other one. I don't remember the second one out of the. Oh yeah, Billy said that 78 gave it for me. I was actually alive then, so.
1: I was negative three.
0: what was the name of that Michigan running back again? How do you say it?
3: Tim Biakabatuka. He ran for like 290 yards. Like Ohio State would have played for the national title, and then Biakabatuka went just gonzo on an elite Ohio State team.
1: And didn't he, if I'm not mistaken, didn't he play for Carolina, right? The Panthers?
3: Yeah, he was like drafted? The seventh pick in the draft, went to the Panthers, yeah. And was just like, eh.
0: Wow.
1: Yeah.
0: All right. Well, I'm going to watch his highlights during commercial break because we're going to take a quick time out here on BetMGM tonight. Learn something new. Learned a new name. Absolutely love it. The list, some trivia, great stuff. When we come back, talk some NFL. We're breaking down the NFC West on the other side.
4: 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LeBron James has chosen to sign with the Philadelphia 76ers, joining Jaylen Brown in his final campaign. 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
9: Now seems as good a time as any to remind you you don't always have to take healthy habits to the extreme. Not only are you unlikely to stick with something that's difficult, even if you can keep it up, it's probably going to be to the detriment of something else. And chances are that something else is more important. So if you're on a quest to improve your health, I promise the basics are going to take you much further. I'm talking about diet, try and be as plant-based as possible, exercise, meaning multiple rounds of cardio and strength training, and sleep. For most people, 7 to 9 hours a night. I'd like to think of these things as sort of a three-legged stool, right? If you're not doing any one of them, it's really hard to keep balanced with the others. The key here is you don't have to strive for perfection. Doing anything is going to be better than nothing. I'm Dr. Sanjay Gupta, helping you live a better life.
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20: Pete and PJ back with you. 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Orioles and Braves tied at 3. The O's got bases loaded, 2 outs in the bottom of the ninth, and Taylor Ward is up at bat, and he's got a 2-0 count. So as an Orioles fan, Pete, I'm hoping that they can find a way to win this game and just keep flirting around the AL wild card race and somehow maybe get into the postseason here. But I do not think
21: so. Where you live, so Orioles, not Nats, not Nationals ever. That was there. Do you just like the whole region, or what's your?
20: I'm Orioles Ravens. My dad's from Baltimore, so his whole side of the family grew up there. They all, a lot of them, pretty much still live there. So I'm Ravens O's. And then when I was young, he worked for the Wizards and the Caps. So I pull for those DC teams, but the Ravens and O's are my one too. So that's who I pull for the most. What about, are you all Chicago pro teams?
21: No, I don't. They're brand names. Like, I care about my picks. I care about my fantasy teams. Like, I'd like to see them win. It's more fun around here when Chicago teams. I'm that jaded guy who just, I care about cash and tickets and care about those sorts of things. No, I'm just kidding. It's fun. Obviously, when the team in your city is fun, like the Bears are fun. Caleb Williams is fun. I mean, mm-hmm. It was fun to be around here when the Bulls were rocking and rolling. It's fun to be around here when the Cubs are really good. It's just the Blackhawks era was just a blast because I was working, it was right next to the United Center, and that was always a fun time. So you want all that. You want to have something to root for and get really all into it and stuff. But like now the thing that's really kind of changed my outlook on being a fan more than anything else is NFL Red Zone. As soon as I discovered Red Zone and like how it goes from game to game to game, I stopped caring about like what my teams that I kind of cared about did. I just wanted to see what was happening next. And that really sort of changed everything. But yeah, of course, every once in a while, if there's certain teams I like. My kid went to San Diego State, so I was turned into a San Diego State basketball fan when they went to the national championship. And, I like the Badgers because I went there and certain things like that. Sure. But, pro teams, I used to be a diehard all-in. Like 10-year-old me would have gone absolutely out of his mind right now. I was a Philadelphia fan for everything, and I would have been going absolutely crazy right now about the LeBron stuff. I like watching sports. I like big sports. I watch everything.
20: Yeah, I'm with you. I like that. By the way, the Braves did get out of the inning. It was a 3-0 count, and then he threw two straight strikes. Taylor Ward grounded out to third base. So I just doubled down on the Braves. Pete, a lot of people don't like betting against their favorite teams. I got no problem with it. Money's money, folks. And a lot of the times you get the best read on your teams. You just kind of know when they're going to lose or when they're going to win. So why wouldn't I try to profit off of that? And the way this game
21: money
20: is going,
21: don't care where it came from. Money's money, like you said. Exactly. Now, but are you one of those people who like do you rationalize it and say, well, either I win money off this or I lose money, but my team wins, going to be happy.
20: Oh, yeah. It's, that emotional
21: hedge. You kind of
20: force it
21: that way.
20: Oh, yeah. That's how you cope, Pete. That's how you cope, 1,000%. That's why it's a win-win, That's why I'm looking at it. I bet the Braves, they win. Good for my wallet. They don't. Good for my heart. But I really do think the Braves are going to win. So if you're listening out there, the way this game is going, the Orioles should have won. They haven't. The Braves are one of the best teams in baseball, and they'll make them pay. So I like
21: you're basically losing money if you're not listening to us right now, is what you're saying.
20: Pretty much. And we still got one more hour to go, so make sure you tune in. PJ Glasser, Pete Futek with you, BetMGM Tonight, Westwood One Sports.
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8: If you're looking to get stronger, you don't necessarily need a bunch of heavy weights to do that, at least not to start. 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That means the amount of time your muscles are engaged during a movement, the slower the movement, the harder it will be until you reach the point where you can't do another rep with good form. You want to stop before you collapse. Also, remember this, pay attention to your breath. So important. Breathe out when you exert force. I'm Dr. Sanjay Gupta. 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
17: 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PJ Glasser, Pete Futak here with you on a Friday night, filling in for Pat and Brad, Westwood One Sports. We got an hour left to go.
18: And doing a fine job, by the way. We're doing all right.
17: We're having a heck of a show. We've talked a little LeBron. We've talked some college football, little NFL.
18: We've been
17: getting ready to dive into some
18: Connor Cole. Field here. It's Sure. How did cold
17: time? How was the weather in Chicago today? Pretty good for you guys? Starting to cool down
18: awesome.
17: A little bit?
18: Absolutely perfect, because the weather's here. It's great for about, 3 weeks and just, stinks the rest of the time. But right now, it's awesome. Chicago's the place to be right now.
17: Man, how brutal How brutal was that air pressure for you guys
18: it sucked for 3 days.
17: Oh my god.
18: The air coming in. Although it went away. So, but it just smelled like campfire for a couple of days. Everything I owned, every piece of clothing I owned smelled. Yeah.
17: In DC, it was like the air pressure was like 260. And I looked in Chicago and saw it was like 450. And I'm like, oh my god. So,
18: It was pretty chunky. Well, actually, we lucked out because next week is Big Ten Media Days and overlapping with Lollapalooza. And so the running gag is somehow Kirk Cignetti is going to be on at the same time as, these bands are trying to figure it out. So how do you combine IU football and Cignetti with Lollapalooza? And, you want to play like, the list game, how many Lollapalooza bands could, Kurt Cignetti name, which would, none, but.
17: I love it. I didn't realize the Big Ten Media Days were in Chicago. Last year they were in Vegas. So this year in Chicago, very good. Matt Olson with a 3-run home run for the Atlanta Braves to make it 7-3 in the 10th inning. If you were with us last segment while we were on the air, try to tell you guys that if the Orioles didn't cash in with the bases loaded to walk off the game, they were going to lose. And now they are down 7-3 in the 10th inning, and they are going to lose. And this is why I fade my favorite teams, because I like money. Like, I understand it sucks to bet against your team. You don't like rooting against them. But if you know that they're going to lose, like, don't you just want to profit off of it? And that's what you had the opportunity to do if you took Atlanta with me and Brandon. And right now they're up 7-3. Kittredge is.
18: Yeah, more importantly, you can't afford not to listen to this show. I mean, is why you're here. This is whatever you're doing, you're missing out if you're not listening to this. It's just, this is Christmas happening once. We're just handing you presents left and right here.
17: Absolutely, just giving away money. Let's do a little hot or cold. We welcome on our guy Brandon Combs. I know this is a final hour staple on the show here. So Brando, let's do a little hot or cold. What do we got?
18: Love of God, if you give me Bill Bates again, I'm gonna seriously.
2: I just watched Ben Zobrist triple in Wrigley Field as a Savannah banana. Nostalgia.
17: What a sentence. What a sentence.
18: That's a lot of words there.
17: What a sentence.
2: The crowd's going crazy. Crowd's going absolutely bonkers right now. But, Ben Zobrist, World Series hero, shout out. Thank you, Ben. Appreciate everything you did for the 2016 team and making me die a happy man. All right. Hot or cold, LeBron will not win a title with Philly. PJ?
17: This is hot. He might get to a title, but he's not going to win it. The Spurs in Oklahoma City, they're just too good. Those two teams are just too good. I got to say, I'm coming more and more around to the idea of Philly actually making the NBA Finals this year. The Knicks are still the favorite, and they should be. But as good as they were in the postseason last year, like that just – I mean, that run that they went on was historic with the win streak. All those games they were winning were by double digits. They were shooting the cover off the ball. And – again, the big thing with Philly, as Pete and I were talking about a bunch in the first hour, is what the LeBron move gives you now is just, it's more depth, right? For so long, it's been Maxey, Embiid, and then they've tried to find that third guy, whether it was Tobias Harris or whether it was Paul George, and they haven't been able to do it. Well, now they got like four or five guys. So Embiid and Jaylen Brown can be out, and you still got LeBron, Maxey, and Edgecombe. Or LeBron and Maxey can be out, and you still got Brown, Edgecombe, and Embiid, whatever it may be. So I just think the depth that they have now in their starting five is really going to make them tough to deal with in the Eastern Conference. And the East this upcoming year is really deep in terms of you could make a case for like 12 of the 15 teams making the playoffs this year. And I don't think anybody would bat an eye. Like, that's a realistic chance of happening where you could have anybody outside of, like, the Nets, the Bucks, and probably the Bulls, even though Caleb Wilson looks like he could be a potential superstar, probably still a year away or so for Chicago. But the other 12 in the East, there's a shot any of them could make the postseason. I think Philly right now, man, they got as good a shot as any, but still do not like them to beat Oklahoma City or San Antonio. So LeBron can get to a title with Philly, but winning a title, I'm going to go cold on that.
18: Oh, so yeah, so hot. Yeah, no, I'm hot. No, the odds are just against him. I mean, like, in a million years, would you have expected the Indiana Pacers to get to the NBA Finals 2 years ago and come within a Haliburton injury of maybe winning it all? No. You know, Detroit's still good. Cleveland's still good. You still got all these other teams that from last year, Orlando's rising up. There's so many other teams that aren't as quite as sexy as these. And remember, LeBron James is 156 years old. Like, okay, like, they're going to be good. You know, we're going to count on Embiid. Like, no. So, all right, I hope they do, because it'll be a fun story, but no.
2: Yeah, look, LeBron released a statement earlier this afternoon as well, where he said, "I thought I was done when the season ended. I wasn't ready to announce it, but I thought I was done. I thought this was it." And that, to me, tells you right there that LeBron thought he was done, and I agree. I thought LeBron was done too. I don't think LeBron was going to any team to win a title. I mean, the best chance for him to win a title was Philly. That was the right call for him if you wanted to win. But one, LeBron is 43 years old. He's not getting any younger. I don't know that he even plays out both years of this contract. And two, I don't know that the guys around him can necessarily stay healthy enough. I don't know if Embiid can stay healthy enough to win a championship. You haven't seen that. I do like the team. I like Philly. I think that they have a good squad. But PJ's absolutely hit the nail on the head. The champion's coming out of the West for a very long time moving forward. I think it's San Antonio, and I think it's Oklahoma City for quite a long time here. Probably the next 5 years, you're going to see those guys flip-flopping titles. That's what I think, anyway. All right. LSU will win the SEC this season. Hot or cold, Pete?
18: I'm going to go cold because I think Georgia's going to actually win the SEC. It will take a year for Lane Kiffin to get everything up to speed and rolling. Remember, I gave the comp to when Nick Saban took over Alabama. It took him a year to get up and going, and then the year two, they just destroyed everyone before losing to Tebow in the SEC championship. So I don't think they're going to win the SEC, but I do think they're going to be very good and get into the college football playoff. They might be this year's Ole Miss, where they get in, and all of a sudden, by the end of the year, they've got it figured out, and they start doing some damage. So it's actually an advantage now in the modern world of college football to not

0: LSU, Ole Miss, A&M, Oklahoma, are any of them going to emerge, be better than we think? So LSU's got as good a chance from anybody in that next group. It's certainly all going to be dependent on Sam Levitt, his health, and how he plays this season. I agree with Pete, though. It's just coming in the SEC year one with all that change and all that turnover. I think he just kind of needs a year to settle in. I do think that LSU will win an SEC title under Lane Kiffin. I just don't think it'll be this year. So I'll go cold on that.
1: I'm going to say that if they beat Ole Miss at Ole Miss, which, by the way, can't wait for that game. That game is already circled. It's September 19th, Lane Kiffin back at Ole Miss against Ole Miss. I cannot. That Saturday for me, if the wife has anything planned, honey, if we have anything planned on September 19th, we're not going. So just letting you know that September 19th, Ole Miss, LSU, that's going to be fantastic. But if they beat Ole Miss, I think they go into that Texas game later in the year undefeated, and I think that the winner of that game wins the SEC. I think it's either LSU or Texas. I think Georgia's losing two, maybe three games this year. All right. On to baseball. Talking about this in the break, pulling back the curtain just a little bit. Betting baseball is the most gut-wrenching sport you will ever bet. You hot or cold, PJ?
0: I'm going cold on this. I got two for you. The two worst sports to bet on. The first one is golf. You don't know pain until you have a golf outright going to the 18th hole and that SOB blows the lead for you. Whether he hits the ball in the water or he bogeys the last hole, whatever it may be, there's just the golf pain is because you're sweating that for 4 days. You know, you're locked in, you're checking how your guy's doing. You see he's in contention. You really start to tune in over the weekend. Sunday comes around and then it's like you invest all that energy for 4 days to just watch him blow it at the end is pretty brutal. So that I think is the worst. I'll tell you what another sport is really tough. My buddies for years told me how gut-wrenching soccer can be. And then after watching this World Cup, I mean, all the goals that we had in extra time, the amount of times I lost my draw bets because somebody from Argentina wants to score a goal in extra, it was brutal. So golf, personally, I've experienced it many times. But then soccer here recently, I'm like, I get it. I can see why my friends all tell me it is brutal. So I would say golf and soccer are probably the two worst.
2: Now, the difference between soccer and World Cup, they're two different things because soccer is just like a sport. Okay, they're playing like, but World Cup, the existential stuff that goes into every kick, that like nations are like hanging by a thread. So every goal, so like you said, that's got to be the toughest because the goal line, whatever, every line, every point total goal line was like 2.5. And like you're like, oh, it's 1-0, and they were in the 99th minute or something. Everything's good, and all of a sudden, bam, bam. Like, nope, there goes that. So that has to be real. But I think overarching, one, you have to sit through baseball, which, you know, no one should have to suffer that. And two, you have to wait all 9 innings because who knows what's going to happen at the very end. So I will go hot with you on that it is the toughest sport to sit through for a bet because you got to wait that whole game out.
1: It's tough, right? Because I'm a big cash out guy. Like if I see an opportunity to cash out, and let's say I have a 9-1 bet place, a 9-1 parlay bet, and then there you got a tie game in the ninth inning, and all of a sudden the home team has runners on first and third with one out, and you're like, yeah, they're gonna score here. Let me go ahead and cash out and take the 3-1. And then they don't score, and then you know the away team puts up 4 runs in the 10th inning, and you're like, oh, I would have won my bet. Yeah, it's tough, right? It's to me, it's the most gut wrenching, just because you sit through the 9 innings, you watch it closely, you're hoping, and you're just on pins and needles, especially in a tight game. Sometimes baseball can be good to you. Sometimes you bet an HRR on a guy, and he hits a first inning home run. And all of a sudden, your HRR is already done in the first inning. Pay me, see you later. I don't care what happens the rest of the game. But for the most part, if you're betting totals, or if you're betting, money line, or even run line bets, it's just, to me, it's the most gut wrenching sport that I bet, and I bet quite a bit. All right, Notre Dame will win the national championship.

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5: Even for people who fall asleep easily, staying asleep can be difficult. You wake up, your mind starts to race, you can't turn those thoughts off. Sleep experts say there are a few things you can try. Cognitive shuffling. That's when you choose a random, impersonal, non-emotional word. Then for each letter of that word, think of as many words that begin with each letter as you can before moving on to the next one. It distracts your brain from stress. It also mimics the fragmented thought patterns that usually occur as you drift off to sleep. Sensory grounding is something else. That's when you work through things you can hear, feel, see, smell, or taste. That helps you to be in the moment instead of dwelling on the past or the future. Or just do a mental walkthrough of a place you know well. Familiar but neutral imagery that can calm the brain. I'm Dr. Sanjay Gupta, helping you live a better life.
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18: 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Not only are you unlikely to stick with something that's difficult, even if you can keep it up, it's probably going to be to the detriment of something else. And chances are that something else is more important. So if you're on a quest to improve your health, I promise the basics are going to take you much further. I'm talking about diet. Try and be as plant-based as possible. Exercise, meaning multiple rounds of cardio and strength training, and sleep. For most people, 7 to 9 hours a night. I'd like to think of these things as sort of a three-legged stool, right? If you're not doing any one of them, it's really hard to keep balanced with the others. The key here is you don't have to strive for perfection. Doing anything is going to be better than nothing. I'm Dr. Sanjay Gupta, helping you live a better life.
19: What's this team going to look like 2 weeks from now at the trade deadline, right? Red Sox front office additions at the trade deadline? Or is it just they might think we don't need anything? I mean, we won 15 in a row. What else do we need?
20: That's definitely what they're thinking.
19: That's not reality.
20: No.
19: Okay? That's not reality.
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4: Across the country right now, at this very moment, there are probably arguments taking place about who's doing more of the housework, the homework, the shuttling of kids from this activity to that. It's true. By and large, women do more of this than men. But doesn't have to be that way. And if you and your spouse can level that playing field, it's going to make both of you and your kids happier. Psychologist Yelena Kecmanovic says this might be how you get there. As hard as it might be at first, try to think of your partner like a teammate, not an adversary. Learn how to do some of the chores your partner does to get a better understanding of how much effort something takes. And finally, take the time to acknowledge what the other person is doing. And every now and then, even express your appreciation. That'll go a long way. I'm Dr. Sanjay Gupta, helping you live a better life.
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7: Back in 2019, I made a documentary for HBO called One Nation Under Stress. And what was true then is still true now. Money and financial problems are consistently ranked as the number one cause of stress in the United States. And a brand new study out of the Mayo Clinic found that worrying about money may age the heart even faster than traditional risk factors. Unlike an acute stressor, such as a short-term work deadline or a brief illness, financial strain is often chronic and ongoing. And because money affects so many aspects of daily life, financial stress can be difficult to escape. Even so, financial stress does not mean you're doomed, just means you need to double down on the things you know are good for heart health: diet, exercise, sleep, and of course, not smoking. I'm Dr. Sanjay Gupta, helping you live a better life.
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0: I mean, you look at the team, though. It's Anthony Reaves. It's the Euro dude. And
1: Anthony Davis. So two Anthonys.
0: And Anthony Davis.
1: Yeah, Anthony, yes. Plurals.
0: Two Anthonys.
1: But he compared what LeBron is dealing with now to those three guys, right? I would say that the Luka trade was a pretty big deal, pretty famous thing. That included Anthony Davis, meaning that the two of them never played together in Los Angeles. Like a very big deal, yeah, thief in the night sort of a situation there. So really grasping at straws to like put those together. That's you're doing a lot there because they never played with one another. That was like the big thing.
0: Yeah, you might have heard. In the middle of the night, it happened. I got back from a Duke Carolina game and then that happened. Gerald's in Wisconsin. Gerald, 310-840-4910. You got the last word, Gerald.
2: All right, listen. So this is a better question than can LeBron catch Jordan in anybody's mind. How many people are out there, and you have time enough to take all the calls if I'm the last one, who are still undecided? Like either you're camp LeBron or you're camp Jordan. Like it's already,
0: in other words, is there anybody that welcomes more information? Because for me, I am in that camp. I am in the camp that if he wins a title in Philly, I think it's a debate. I think it's a conversation. I do. That's where I'm at. I'm a Michael guy who thinks that LeBron still could catch him if he wins a title in Philly. I think that's how significant it would be. But you're right. I don't think there are many people that are in my camp.
2: Correct.
0: You,
2: yeah.
0: Gerald.
2: I mean, I could possibly be swayed, but I think everybody's sold.
0: I hear you. Gerald, appreciate the call from Wisconsin. Featured tonight in Say What? Rich Paul speaks out on LeBron's decision. Plus, big news regarding the NFL's biggest star, whom you will hear from, and our free-for-all Friday caller of the night. And that's all next on Westwood One Sports Night.
3: Breaking news. LeBron James has chosen to sign with the Philadelphia 76ers, joining Jaylen Brown in his final campaign. Can the King add another ring? Westwood One Sports.
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28: 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Aside from the obvious, making sure you're getting enough sleep, there are a couple quick pick-me-ups that experts recommend before you take your seat. If you have time, you might try to squeeze in a quick nap, just a couple minutes even. That can increase your alertness. Or try to pop outside for a quick walk, get your blood and your hormones pumping, splash some cold water on your face, or grab a cup of coffee, obviously. If you're not a caffeine drinker, even just taking small sips of water throughout your meeting could be enough to keep you awake. Of course, you could also make a point to engage in the meeting. You're not likely to fall asleep while you're actually talking. I'm Dr. Sanjay Gupta, helping you live a better life.
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What a show it's been. 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But we're not quite finished yet. 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
6: Even for people who fall asleep easily, staying asleep can be difficult. You wake up, your mind starts to race, you can't turn those thoughts off. Sleep experts say there are a few things you can try. Cognitive shuffling. That's when you choose a random, impersonal, non-emotional word. Then for each letter of that word, think of as many words that begin with each letter as you can before moving on to the next one. It distracts your brain from stress. It also mimics the fragmented thought patterns that usually occur as you drift off to sleep. Sensory grounding is something else. That's when you work through things you can hear, feel, see, smell, or taste. That helps you to be in the moment instead of dwelling on the past or the future. Or just do a mental walkthrough of a place you know well. Familiar but neutral imagery that can calm the brain. I'm Dr. Sanjay Gupta, helping you live a better life.
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Any questions, any topic, call us now. 310-840-4910. Here's Josh Graham for Westwood.

0: LeBron James. He is coming here to be the third option. He is coming to Philadelphia to be everything that this city wanted Ben Simmons to be. A guy who can control this team and go out there every night, doesn't have to get 20, 25 points, needs to go out there and get 15, 7, and 7. And that is exactly what he's going to do. If you want to show the Knicks respect and say they're the best team in the East, that's fine. But if you think that this team is not going to go into the playoffs, once they figure it out with all of the options they have, you do not know basketball. Tyrese Maxey, I'm not sure some people understand how good he is. Top five scorer in the league last year, still in his early 20s. VJ Edgecombe, what he's going to be. It's going to take them time to figure this out. But when they figure it out, watch out. Because he might not just get one ring, you might be talking two. And it's a city that hasn't seen one with Philadelphia and the Sixers in 43 years. LeBron to the Sixers, biggest altering move, 96. Thank you, guys.
1: There he goes. Mic drop as well. Free for all Friday. Off and rolling. We still haven't gotten weird yet. We'll see if V in Chicago could change that. 310-840-4910. You get to steer the ship. V, where are you steering the ship this week?
2: Okay, so firstly, since LeBron is in Philly, I'd love to see him do like a collab like Gritty, the Flyers mascot. For those who don't know him, he's basically like a hairy creature who also...
1: We know who Gritty is. We know who Gritty is.
2: Yeah.
1: Absolutely. Yeah. It's terrifying.
2: But yeah, anyways, today I want to see The Odyssey in IMAX, which Chris Nolan intended to do. And let me say, in a world full of AI slop, this movie changed me and proved how important filmmaking is this day. Like,
1: let's go.
2: The cinematography was amazing. The character choices was amazing. I almost cried at the end with like the dog scene when like
1: No spoilers for people who haven't seen the movie yet. Thank you.
2: But there's a dog scene. But yeah.
1: All right, there goes V in Chicago. No spoilers, but appreciate you liking the movie. Odyssey. People need to check it out. See? I guess we have the rule, D-Day. Don't curse. We don't have the rule, don't do PCP yet. We don't have that rule. But we also have a rule, don't spoil The Odyssey. Or spoil movies within a month of the movie coming out.
3: I think that should apply to like movies in general, not just The Odyssey. The Odyssey is a pretty famous story. I don't think.
1: Yeah, but then he's talking about specifics and decisions that were being made. So I felt that V went a little over the line there. But since he's a Carolina Hurricane fan, I'm cool with V. I'm okay with it. Just making sure that's pointed out. Let's go to Mr. Pittsburgh. Mr. Pittsburgh apparently is with Johnny in Atlanta. Is that right, Mr. Pittsburgh?
4: Hey, good evening. Listen, I just want to say to everybody out here, good evening. I love the discussion. And listen, Mr. Positive, you got Mr. Pittsburgh here, man. I don't know what you're talking about, and I disagree with you 100%. Listen, if LeBron James wins a title in Philadelphia, that's great. Congratulations. I love him. He's a great guy, great character. He does a lot for the community. But understand this. When it came to Michael Jordan was an assassin. They won three titles, the first three titles that they won in Chicago. They won, he left, he went to go play baseball, left baseball, came back, he lost his first year when he got back with the Bulls again and came back and won three more titles. Listen, understand this, ladies and gentlemen. When Michael Jordan stole that ball off of Karl Malone and he came down and shot that game-winning shot in game six, he said two words to the crowd, I'm done. I'm done. Listen, he's an assassin. I'm not saying LeBron James is a great player. Listen, isn't a great player. He's great. I understand other teams go to other teams to win. But understand this. I love the move that Philadelphia did because guess what? Now it's going to bring more tails in that seat. Now it's going to increase the ticket sales, season ticket holders. Congratulations to Philadelphia. No hate here, but I'm sorry. I'm putting Michael Jordan number one, and I will put LeBron James

0: Number two. All right. LeBron James is in my top five all-time greatest players. But no disrespect to anybody else on here. These are great calls. I'm enjoying the show. And you know what, Philly? I hope you win a title, okay? I'm a Lakers fan, but I'll be cheering for you because I want to see the city of Philadelphia succeed.
1: That's some kindness, Mr. Pittsburgh, talking about another Pennsylvania city in Philadelphia. Appreciate the call from Mr. Pittsburgh there. Here on Free for All Friday. He said, I'm done, and then played for the Washington Wizards soon after that. While the Sixers were happy to land LeBron James, there are a lot of parties that are very upset today. And you're going to hear from them as we hear from you on Free for All Friday, 310-840-4910, next on Westwood One Sports Night.
2: Breaking news. LeBron James has chosen to sign with the Philadelphia 76ers, joining Jaylen Brown in his final campaign. Can the King add another ring? Westwood One Sports.
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5: 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It appears by its own numbers, the U.S. government seems insolvent. 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Add it all up, and it looks like the U.S. owes more than $130 trillion it doesn't have. 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
19: 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That really works for me. I'm Dr. Sanjay Gupta, helping you live a better life.
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17: A better life with Dr. Sanjay Gupta.
18: I read this interesting story the other day, which was written by a colleague of mine, about why so-called, quote, admin nights are the new book club for busy adults. Now, I learned this is a term coined by journalist Chris Collin, who wrote about this life hack in the Wall Street Journal. An admin night is when people come together for a night, a fun night, while holding one another accountable to an assignment. The ones usually considered back burner tasks, the ones that you've been putting off. The person you choose to do an admin night with matters a lot because that's your accountability partner. That's what one person told us. People love the social aspect because it can bring these boring tasks to light, make them feel more fun, and where you go matters as well. You need to have enough space and hopefully not too many distractions. And again, don't forget to leave some time for fun. I'm Dr. Sanjay Gupta, helping you live a better life.
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0: matters tougher. The Rams and 49ers, they're going to be even stronger in that division, it seems. L.A. enjoying the splashiest offseason in the league. The Niners getting top-tier bodies back. They added Mike Evans. So that's the Seattle piece. The Patriots, though, probably more likely to take a step back. And it's going to be more noticeable than Seattle because, unlike Seattle's homegrown through the draft approach, New England built through free agency. And, in fact, no Super Bowl participant ever had more free agent signings on their roster than last year's Pats did. And because of that, you had less control over some players, you lose some key guys. And New England, as has been talked about quite a bit, they enjoyed by far the easiest schedule any team had in the league last year. That's not going to be the case when you receive a first-place schedule. And as a matter of karma, you got the Mike Vrabel, Diana Rossini distraction as well. And to perhaps distract reporters from asking about that today, Mike Vrabel brought an actual puppy to his press conference. Here was that from earlier in Foxborough.
1: I'll do my best here with BB. Okay, so welcome, everybody. Me and BB are making quick friends here. German Shepherd mix, so I've been working with her all year. She's going to try to protect me if anybody gets out of control. So, we're going to let her roam around. We'll see how she does on this podium here. She's nervous.
0: Uh-huh. And I'm nervous that some of you guys are going to get out of control and ask me about Diana Rossini. And no, I'm not interlocking paws with BB the puppy. No, we're not doing any of that. We'll see who takes... D-Day, I'll ask you, who's more likely to miss the playoffs this next season? Seattle or New England?
2: Both. Is that an acceptable answer?
0: Ooh-wee! I don't think either team's going to win their division, so yeah, it's an acceptable answer, sure. Yeah,
2: I would say both. It'd also be hilarious if we find out that Diana Rossini's allergic to dogs, and this is how we find out. Now Mike Vrabel has a dog around him at all times. A little Easter egg. Mm-hmm. I don't know if that's true, but it would be funny.
0: But like me visiting the Costco food court, does Mike Vrabel have that dog in him? Don't know the answer to that. How does LeBron's decision affect the Eastern Conference odds? The NBA Finals odds even for next year? We'll tell you, we'll look at some futures in the NFL as well. Graham's gambling on the way next on Westwood One Sports Night.
3: Breaking news. LeBron James has chosen to sign with the Philadelphia 76ers, joining Jaylen Brown in his final campaign. Can the King add another ring? Westwood One Sports.
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10: We've all been there, in a boring meeting, a long lecture, struggling to stay awake. No matter how hard you try, you nod off, and that is never a good look. Aside from the obvious, making sure you're getting enough sleep, there are a couple quick pick-me-ups that experts recommend before you take your seat. If you have time, you might try to squeeze in a quick nap, just a couple minutes even. That can increase your alertness. Or try to pop outside for a quick walk, get your blood and your hormones pumping, splash some cold water on your face, or grab a cup of coffee, obviously. If you're not a caffeine drinker, even just taking small sips of water throughout your meeting could be enough to keep you awake. Of course, you could also make a point to engage in the meeting. You're not likely to fall asleep while you're actually talking. I'm Dr. Sanjay Gupta, helping you live a better life.
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14: Now seems as good a time as any to remind you, you don't always have to take healthy habits to the extreme. Not only are you unlikely to stick with something that's difficult, even if you can keep it up, it's probably going to be to the detriment of something else. And chances are that something else is more important. So if you're on a quest to improve your health, I promise the basics are going to take you much further. I'm talking about diet, try and be as plant-based as possible, exercise, meaning multiple rounds of cardio and strength training, and sleep. For most people, 7 to 9 hours a night. I'd like to think of these things as sort of a three-legged stool, right? If you're not doing any one of them, it's really hard to keep balanced with the others. The key here is you don't have to strive for perfection. Doing anything is going to be better than nothing. I'm Dr. Sanjay Gupta, helping you live a better life.
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0: I hear you. Gerald, appreciate the call from Wisconsin. Featured tonight in Say What? Rich Paul speaks out on LeBron's decision. Plus, big news regarding the NFL's biggest star, whom you will hear from, and our free-for-all Friday caller of the night. And that's all next on Westwood One Sports Night.
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13: 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I'm Dr. Sanjay Gupta, helping you live a better life.
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0: Join Waterfire for another magical night in Providence with a full lighting on Saturday, August 1st. 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
10: Back in 2019, I made a documentary for HBO called One Nation Under Stress. And what was true then is still true now. Money and financial problems are consistently ranked as the number one cause of stress in the United States. And a brand new study out of the Mayo Clinic found that worrying about money may age the heart even faster than traditional risk factors. Unlike an acute stressor, such as a short-term work deadline or a brief illness, financial strain is often chronic and ongoing. And because money affects so many aspects of daily life, financial stress can be difficult to escape. Even so, financial stress does not mean you're doomed. Just means you need to double down on the things you know are good for heart health: diet, exercise, sleep, and of course, not smoking. I'm Dr. Sanjay Gupta, helping you live a better life.
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16: What's this team going to look like 2 weeks from now at the trade deadline, right? 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
16: 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We're talking New England Revolution. We're going to talk the World Cup and, I mean, multi-time guest on the show this season in 2026, our pal Jess Charman back with us. Jess, how you doing?
4: Doing very well, and it's good. It means I've got a New England Revolution game, and the last time I checked, I seem to bring a lot of luck and a lot of points to New England when I'm on the broadcast.
16: It usually is the case when you are on this show and then on Apple TV later, which you will be tomorrow night at Gillette Stadium, 7:30 kickoff on Apple TV. We'll get to the Revolution in a bit, but I want to start with the World Cup. I think one of my final shows was with you previewing the World Cup, and now we've seen just the incredible tournament that we've had for the 5-6 weeks in America, Canada, and Mexico. What are your overall thoughts of it all?
4: Yeah, I think this is funny because obviously I'm English, but I've lived in America long enough. And I think I feel proud of how it went. Honestly, there was a lot of anxiety. There was a lot of nerves coming into it. There was a lot of noise from the outside as someone who still has a lot of connections in Europe. A lot of people were like, it's going to be a mess in America. Everything's going to go wrong. For the most part, very smooth. Obviously, I live in a host city in Atlanta, and getting to watch the communities come together was amazing. Getting to reiterate that soccer is this beautiful vehicle for bringing people together from every background, that it's not a cliche, that it truly is the world sport, was remarkable. And then the on-the-field product was exciting as well. I think a lot of us that are in this world of soccer and a little deeper in the weeds were nervous, let's be honest, when you have an expansion that maybe some of the games wouldn't have the entertainment value in terms of competitiveness. They might have goals, but they might not be competitive. And that really wasn't the case. When you look at the results, I know the Curaçao-Germany game jumps out as a one-sided game, but even anyone that watched that knows that it was a very entertaining and very respectful performance by Curaçao as well. So yeah, as a whole, I thoroughly enjoyed it. I loved getting to go to a couple of games in Atlanta. I was very grateful to go to the Cabo Verde-Spain game, which who would have thought that that would be a champion and a team that would steal our hearts in such a way like they did as Cabo Verde. And then the U.S., the U.S. one I find really difficult to explain, because if you take out the Belgian game, I thought it was a really fun, exciting run for the U.S. And unfortunately, the nature of humans is that when it ends in such a disappointing and underwhelming and I think unrepresentative way of how the U.S. had done in the campaign, that's what stays in the front of our minds, right?
16: For sure. And back to a few things that you said, the on-the-field product for soccer people I thought was fantastic. Yeah. From start to finish, right up until that final game, even with the low scoring, with the low shots.
4: The nuances of the game, and that was really hard. I did a lot of TV appearances during the World Cup, and it's hard to explain to a newbie or a casual, and that's not said in a disrespectful way, but in the American sports world, where you might be more infatuated with different sports, you want high scoring games. And it's hard to kind of get people to buy into, look, it might be a one goal game, but there are still so many fascinating and exciting parts of the game. And I think you just have to give Spain so much credit for former goalkeeper, but only conceding one goal in the entirety of the World Cup, just astonishing.
0: I mean, it was an incredible run and probably the team that should have won one, just to your point right there defensively. But just to wrap up the World Cup, another thing you just said that I found fascinating is I have obviously soccer people in my life, but a lot of my friends really don't care about soccer at all. They know that I love it, but don't really care. I had never gotten more calls and texts and questions about soccer at all. Did you have the same experience?
4: Oh my gosh, absolutely. Like, the most random people that you would never expect, you know, like my hairdresser texting me about soccer. And I say that with all due respect, but the lady's closest interaction with soccer is maybe that one of her kids played in like U5 rec ball. And having people ask intelligent and insightful questions and really care was amazing. And then also just like in my local village, you know, where I live in the suburbs of Atlanta, seeing them put on watch parties and having watch parties so well attended. And these aren't just like soccer families. These were just anybody that wanted to put on that US jersey. And I do think that, again, I go back to it, I think it was disappointing the way that the run ended. There was so much good done for the game in the US, and there are so many people now that are like, you know what, I'll give soccer a chance, and that is exciting.
0: And we know that the appetite here in New England is always a big one for soccer, and that was proven in the numbers again. I think Boston, which we're a part of that market, Boston, Providence, was number two in the country.
4: And you got
0: soccer.
4: Out drunk by the Irish, right? The Irish ran your beers to the ground.
0: That doesn't normally happen in New England, especially in Boston.
4: To the Scottish, rather. Yes, right. The Scottish. Oh my gosh. Remarkable.
0: Shout out to them for that. But so many cool storylines. And again, I hope that does translate now into MLS, just like we are going to talk about now with the New England Revolution coming off a tie this past Wednesday night. Big matchup against Atlanta United back on the pitch tomorrow night, a game that you're covering. But I mean, that midweek game after such a long layoff, you can't really expect too much from these players. They gave it a go, but it was kind of how it was expected with that 0-0 draw.
4: Yeah, I could use the word fortunate enough to be on the first day back for Toronto Montreal, and I'll tell you, I had a feeling that the games might take a little bit of a while to get up to the speed of play based on that. And I think it's so interesting when you talk to the coaches, because they all talk about it being a second preseason, and it really is having that feel of preseason, but maybe even slower, because you don't have like a Coachella invitation or something like that to really get big competitive games in. I mean, a few teams have done little friendlies here and there, but nothing at the same level. I think the positives that New England could take from that, number one, is that they keep another clean sheet. I think defensively, that's so important. We use the World Cup comparison, right? Look at Spain. You don't necessarily have to be the top scoring side if you're keeping clean sheets time and time again. So I thought that was a great thing to take from it. And I think the other thing was just the ability after coming back, when you are rusty, when your brains are a little bit like, just a little bit like not up to the speed of play, that you're able to stay focused through a full 90-minute performance, the ebbs and the flows, because as Marco told us midweek, you know, they did have very strong periods of control, but they also had to face adversity in that game. And to be able to handle that adversity, handle that togetherness after such a long break, it is a lot of positives to take. I will say, though, finishing just has to be better from both those two teams involved in that game. I mean, Toronto and Montreal, I don't think had a shot on target. So yeah, it was not for the goal-scoring fans.
0: It was a tale of two halves a little bit with the Revolution against Toronto, because I actually thought they had many good scoring opportunities in that first half. But to your point, the finishing, which is the execution on that final touch, just wasn't there. Outside of Carlos Gil, who hit a crossbar, who had really two good strikes in like 10 seconds consecutive with each other. And he listened to me, was still kind of in form, but it seemed like the players around him were still trying to get their legs underneath him. But I think for the Revolution fans out there, you really can't take too much from that match. And you kind of mentioned it, Phil Neville said it throughout the broadcast, that it's going to take probably a good month maybe for these players to get back into actual match fitness after that time off, because you can't replicate a 90-minute match in practice.
4: No, you can't. And that's where it's very difficult in a league that is having to do this with that two-month layover. You have to give people grace, and that's difficult. And then the other thing that can be really difficult not to do is you've just been watching World Cup soccer, where people are in their absolute peaks playing at the highest level, representing their country. The amount of tweets I've seen comparing the two, it's just not a fair comparison at this point. But I will say, with New England, again, just quoting Marco midweek, what he said to us was, at the end of the day, the fact that you're asking about clinical finishing, because I asked him about Griffin Yao and how he needs to be more clinical, and I asked him about, you know, how you improve that, and he said, well, the encouraging thing is you wouldn't even use the word clinical if we weren't getting into the right areas of the pitch. So that's a positive to take from it. And he said it tongue in cheek. Obviously, he wants his players to finish the opportunities. But the positive is you're a side in New England Revolution that is getting into the attacking third, is connecting. And, you know, it's a cliche, but I feel like if Griffin Yao can find the target, then maybe the floodgates will open for him because he's at least getting into good areas of the pitch.
0: He definitely was doing that, but to your point, he missed multiple opportunities pretty point blank. And I think you can see his frustration after that last one. Two players I want to bring up that actually started on the bench, one is still with the team, one is not, is Luca Langone, who had a fantastic first half for the New England Revolution. I actually thought that he should have been an all-star. Not that that means anything.
4: I agree.
0: It's such a small thing, but he's played so well, his assists are up, but he started on the bench. And then Brian Ceballos starting on the bench, I also thought was odd, but now we learn more now that he's been traded. So what are your thoughts on those two players? A, Langone, hopefully he'll get some more run on Saturday night, and B, the trade of Ceballos.
4: Yeah, I'll start with Ceballos just because I was just in Montreal for their games, and I think he's going to be a fantastic asset for Montreal, who seem to be doing a lot of building, a lot of restructuring. They brought in Danny Pereira in the offseason as well from Austin. They're clearly spending money, and they have an interim head coach right now in Philippe Houlafoy, but everything that I've heard from him is that he wants to take on the job, and I have a feeling that these sorts of players he's bringing in suit his style of play. So Ceballos has kind of found himself falling out of favor based on everything that I've seen number-wise. So maybe it makes sense that if you're not going to utilize him week in, week out as your starting center-back pairing, then it probably makes sense to unload a player that is getting paid a good amount of money. And so that one made sense to an extent, but I saw the screenshot earlier today and I said it to my friend. I was like, dang, I was looking forward to, because I like how he plays. He plays with like a little bit of that Colombian flavor, I feel like, where he'll go on those nose-bleeding runs forward. He has the confidence. So I think his presence will be missed. In terms of Langone, I did ask Marco about that as well, and he said that he missed an extended period over the break. So he wasn't fully fit and ready to go for a 90 minutes. So they want to be careful with him, which makes sense because you're right. Carlos Hill rightly gets all of the plaudits when it comes to New England Revolution. He's a franchise player. He's a face, and I do get it. But I think Langone slides under the radar a little bit too much and is underappreciated with not only his assists, but his movement and how he draws away attention, which you'd never think you'd say with a player like Carlos Hill. But I feel like he actually creates more space for Hill because people are so worried about cutting off Langone. So the two of them are effective together. Marco said that he doesn't think he's even reached his ceiling yet, which I'm very excited about because I've loved watching some of his service, some of his movement and his connectivity. But you're right. I think that for New England to look their best in the attack, they need Luca Langone to be available because I don't think they looked the same against Toronto, or they didn't look the same in, it was Charlotte that he missed, I believe due to personal reasons as well, that it doesn't look like the same attack without Langone in it.
0: Well, I agree with all the stuff with Luca Langone. I understand the Ceballos. I've read some more about it as well. But this is the player that was voted the defensive player of the year.
4: Exactly. Yeah, and seems like
0: Right.
4: And an anchor of the locker room as well, to an extent.
0: Right.
4: I feel like his character is very infectious and connecting. And obviously we don't get to be in the locker room and see that, but just based on social media and little things like that. And based on, I mean, New England has had a lot of injuries as well. It just feels money talks at the end of the day. If Montreal came in with the right offer, I guess it makes sense, but I think he's going to be missed. And I think I texted the French broadcaster with Apple who does all Montreal games, and I said to him, I think you're going to really like how this guy fits in with your side.
0: Yeah, Favana and Ceballos, that pairing, you really like to see. But Ethan Cora has stepped up and stepped in and done a very good job, too. So clearly that's your answer right now. Moving forward, we'll see if the Revolution make any more moves.

0: out of your team and losing that, which it is a real concern, because I would say that one of the elements, again, of this New England Revolution side that you can talk about is the defense has been good, but the goal scoring hasn't necessarily been consistent. There's been games with lots of goals and then games with not very lots of goals. And what is it, 3 penalties for Carlos Hill? So that kind of becomes a bit of like a stat changer as well. So I think a goal scorer is really lacking a little bit from this side, because all it takes is an injury to Tortajman, or, you know, and all of a sudden you're like, where are we getting even more attack from?
1: And Tortajman is still kind of trying to find his legs already. Yep. In July as well. I still think he's getting into good spots. I think once he starts scoring, you know, forward mentality, he should hopefully be finding the net a little bit more. So let's talk about this match that you're calling tomorrow night against Atlanta. Atlanta, again, with a midweek draw, coming back down 2-0 against Charlotte. Atlanta's had a lot of issues already this season, a lot of rumors with their roster as well. So what do you expect from this matchup with Atlanta at Gillette tomorrow night?
0: Well, firstly, I think Atlanta after the World Cup break is a different team to the Atlanta we saw before the World Cup break. I've watched both of their games against Nashville. I thought they were very competitive, that they would have felt hard done by, you know, that it was one of their best performances of the season, and then undone in one moment of disappointing defending to lose that game. And then against Charlotte, bad to go down 2-0, but I think it shows a little bit more about the character of this Atlanta United team, that they were able to find a way back into the game. Look, Atlanta's had a rough few years. As someone that lives in the Atlanta area, I know a lot of Atlanta United fans very well. And those fans who were remarkable at the start of the franchise when they were winning championships very early on are getting a bit disillusioned, I would say. I think that this fan base is getting very frustrated that they spend big money. The big money doesn't result in players, that they have kind of rewound again back to like 2018 Atlanta United. I mean, you've got Miguel Almiron, who obviously scored and did some good play in the World Cup, had some very odd moments as well in the World Cup. I think he would rather forget some of the discipline issues during the World Cup that he featured in. But then bringing back Tata Martino as well hasn't necessarily gone back in the way that they would expect it. So with Atlanta United, if they can show up in the way that they did in their last two matches, I don't think it will be a walk in the park for New England Revolution in any shape or form, but I still think they're very vulnerable defensively. Hoyos hasn't won me over in goal yet. I think that he has some issues with decision-making in and around the box. They've also had a very ever-changing defensive line. They've lost Jay Fortune, who's one of their most exciting young products, who was out with an injury, went out in the Charlotte game. So for me, for Atlanta United, it's number one, where do the goals come from, really? And I know they scored 2 against Charlotte, but Latte Lat's been a bust. And obviously there's rumors that he's on his way out, and what a disappointment that will be. Almiron isn't the same Almiron that people fell in love with in Atlanta. And then in Newcastle at all, he doesn't have the same explosiveness. He works hard, but I don't think he has it. And then Alexei Maranchuk, the Russian, who is, you know, meant to be the playmaker of this side, has good days and bad days. So for me, Atlanta is really a marbles throw on which Atlanta United shows up. But at the same time, Marco, I think the way that he coaches is that he'll put respect on every team. But the quality of this New England Revolution side, particularly at home, I think should overpower Atlanta United. But that being said, it was a pretty close game when these two sides met back early in the season.
1: The New England Revolution taking on Atlanta United at Gillette Stadium tomorrow night. Keys to the game for success for the Revs to come out with 3 points.
0: I think starting quickly, because Atlanta's a team that has obviously grown in confidence, but when you're a side that has been struggling a lot this season, getting a good start for the New England Revolution quick and silencing any of that confidence, making that side have a little bit of doubt about themselves, is important. I do think limiting Alexei Maranchuk and Miguel Almiron is important, because as much as they are hot and cold, they're still very talented players that can hurt you. And then for me, I think serving balls into the box, which New England Revolution is very good at. We've seen that from not only in set piece situations, but in the run of play as well. I think there is a lot of communication issues in that back line for Atlanta United that I've seen throughout the games I broadcast for them, where you have a goalkeeper that doesn't necessarily dominate his box and come for things. If you put that ball in and around the penalty spot, good things can happen. And I would love to see a Fofana set piece goal, like I got to commentate last time I was at Gillette Stadium, because I just think that that service in could cause a lot of trouble for Atlanta United.
1: Well, looking forward to the match tomorrow, and I'm looking forward to seeing if your record holds.

0: upcoming Revolution games this season.
1: We shall see. I'm looking forward to being back. Thanks for having me.
0: New England Soccer Weekly on 790 The Score, sponsored by Lawrence Signore, the road lawyer, the lawyer that comes to you. 401-273-3000, online at theroadlawyer.com. 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
5: All right, welcome back to NBC 10, covering your Rhode Island FC here on WJAR. I am Tom Quinlan. Hope you guys have been enjoying the World Cup as much as we have. And who is we? Happy to be joined in studio today by the owner of Rhode Island FC, Mr. Brett Johnson. I've known you 7 years now. When we first heard the team get announced back in 2019, and now look, we've got bobbleheads.
6: Come a long way. It's official.
7: We're here. We've arrived.
5: Rhode Island FC takes on Hartford Athletic this weekend, 7:30 at Centerville Bank Stadium, and obviously that's turned into a fun rivalry for sure. You got to love the rivalry at this point. You know, it seems like Hartford latched onto it pretty quickly, and the league seems to recognize it as well.
7: El Clamico, one of the better derby names.
5: So we're sticking with El Clamico.
7: I think so.
5: Yeah,
7: I think it's done. Given that I spent a lot of time in Los Angeles, and I think that derby's called El Trafico. So I think, Anyway, well done to whichever supporter came up with El Clamico.
5: I do think that's our side, but I'm going to be biased, though. So
7: I'll take it. We'll take it.
5: World Cup, you're enjoying it? You're loving it?
7: Unreal.
5: Yeah.
7: Unreal. No, I think ounce for ounce, two of the best games I've ever watched. Cape Verde, Argentina. And then that England-Mexico game. I mean, unbelievable. So, yeah, whatever my wildest hopes or expectations were, and they were high, this World Cup is exceeding.
5: Yeah, we're filming here on a Wednesday afternoon before the England-Argentina game, and I'm going to go with England for today, just because, like you said, you know, playing in that Mexican environment, I don't think any team's played in any other tougher environment this year. But let's talk about the business of it, the trickle-down effect, if you will. You know, we saw what happened in 1994. With the World Cup coming here and how it really elevated the game of soccer. Now that we have two serious leagues here, and obviously a third and fourth when you consider the two women's leagues in the USL and the NWSL, for us specifically, the USL Championship, where do you see us benefiting most from this post-World Cup?
7: I see another level of support coming out of this World Cup. It has been, as you know, almost without exception, the entire focus for this country and the world for the last month. I don't know what I'm going to do with all my free time when it ends. But the amount of Americans that maybe weren't on the front lines of loving or having passion for the beautiful game, a whole nother, you know, millions and millions from old to young are going to be converts now as a result of it. And that spills over locally, where they will look to the local men's team, the local women's team. We've got the Women's World Cup next year as well. So the way the cycles work, and then the Olympics, and anyway, it's a great time to be in the sport, and it's great to be in a state like Rhode Island and have the platform that we have with our stadium to have the men's team. We have the Boston women's team playing. At some point, we launch a women's team of our own. So just a great time to be in the sport.
5: Yeah, I'll talk to you about the women's team in a second, but in just in terms of, I mean, exposure, yeah, I mean, it is great locally. And, you know, when I've been at the fan zones, you know, up in Providence, you see the Rhode Island FC jerseys. People are curious about this club. They're more welcoming of it than I think a lot of people would have expected. And, you know, it's going to be really cool to see, you know, as people try to get their soccer fix in this post-World Cup world. So speaking of how to get people more excited and get people more into it, you've owned a couple of teams here in the USL Championship. You were with Phoenix Rising. And I remember this story because I was on the radio in Boston when it broke. You were part of Phoenix Rising that and part of the group that helped bring in Chelsea legend Didier Drogba, right? Could we do that here with Rhode Island FC, you think, or is it not needed? Because, you know, back then, you know, it was all about the stars, and today it just feels like people just care about the talent.
7: Yeah, my quick answer, we could certainly do it. I actually would love to bring in the future Colombian Didier Drogba, the future Cape Verdean. In other words, I want to focus on that 18-year-old, sign them, give them quality minutes, and have the entire state and region be coming out because they recognize they started in Rhode Island, that we give them, I think the USL's superpowers, it provides a platform to give better quality minutes to younger players than almost any league in the world. And so that's where, again, if I have a bias, coming out of the World Cup, there are so many good young players, and again, so many great stories out of it, not the least of which was this Cape Verdean team. So increasingly, I'd love to see us have young players that represent the makeup and composition of the demographics of this incredible state in our fan base.
5: Okay, so that would lead me to my next question of, you know, what are we in relation to, you know, the American soccer conversation? When we talk about, are we a rival to Major League Soccer? Are we a stepping stone to Major League Soccer and maybe even Europe? Like, how do you view the USL Championship at this point in time?
7: Yeah, they're two very different platforms. I say it all the time, I have the utmost respect for Major League Soccer. But I focus my time, attention, the investors that are part of this platform, on the success of United Soccer League, USL. And for a state like Rhode Island, USL is the perfect league. For the quality of the stadium that we have, USL is the perfect anchor to that stadium. As I said a minute ago, USL's ability to give quality minutes to a young player, and ideally what I want, and I say this to our players all the time, wherever they are in their arc, I hope and want them to go on to bigger and better things. If that's at MLS, God bless. If it's in Portugal or France or England, for that matter, this is a global sport with leagues all over the world. Recognizing where we sit, if you will, in that pyramid.
5: So you encourage guys, be like, hey, develop what you need to develop here, become the best player you can here, and then we want to see you go on and say they came from Rhode Island FC.
7: 100%. And again, I think the challenge that MLS has is MLS is truly trying to compete with the best leagues in the world. They're trying to compete with the Premier League. And the reality is it's not the same product. And it's not. So I think USL has the ability, and you're seeing it. Young Americans are getting quality minutes. Young foreigners are getting quality minutes in USL. And so, again, from my perspective, for those that would like to spend their career with us, I'm very proud of so many parts of what we've built or what we're building. And as I sit and look at, you know, this Coke Vegas bobblehead, the quality and caliber of the players that we've recruited, I'm very proud of. Yeah. And the impact that they're making on and off the pitch and the time they're spending in the community, they're clearly serving as role models and inspiration to boys and girls in this state and in this region.
5: So this project's going the way you envisioned it when you first met with Gina Raimondo back in 2019?
7: Well beyond. It's going well beyond. Whatever I have strong aspirations in terms of what I wanted to build and what I wanted to see. The team is better, more important than I hoped or expected. The stadium, for sure, the stadium is beyond. I couldn't have been closer to it. The reality is this stadium is better. Anyone who's walked the concourse of the stadium, spent time in any seat in the stadium, had food or had any part of the experience, the reviews are fantastic. And what I'm proud of is the ability for us to have built this, it's becoming the sport and entertainment capital for Rhode Island and for Southern New England. And the depth and breadth of programming that we've had in our young history has been fantastic, and we're just getting started.
5: Yeah, and you know, that brings me to my next question, where in an era where companies are leaving Pawtucket and companies are saying goodbye to Rhode Island, you chose to invest in Rhode Island. You went all the way in Rhode Island, not only just with this stadium, but the group that you're with, the Tidewater Landing Group. They're part of developing the future of Pawtucket that includes a pedestrian bridge and includes apartment buildings and just a revitalization of a city that needed something fresh. We saw plans for the pedestrian bridge on display outside of Centerville Bank Stadium on Saturday. Do you have any update on where things stand with phase two of this project?
7: It will break ground in 27. So, and it'll be complete, you know, what, 20, 22 months after we break ground. So the financing is firming up. Once again, a great partnership between private and public. And you talked about Raimondo. I think you need to obviously give credit to Governor McKee. You also need to give credit to Mayor Grevion. The stakeholders that have been in support of this project since inception. And I said it all the time, look, Rhode Island deserved this. I took offense, if you will, when the Paw Sox left. And my reaction was I became very committed to bringing in an alternative sport, but also building a stadium. It was always a requisite for us to build a world-class stadium. The transformative element, if you talk about World Cup, MLS came out of World Cup in 1994. What saved MLS and took the sport to another level were world-class soccer-specific stadiums. MLS has perfected that. Now USL is starting to perfect it. And what I'm very proud of is an expansion team in a lower level league, in a relatively speaking smaller state or market, what we've established is now giving a great deal of inspiration across the league, and that's very, very positive.
5: So do you find that this team is the benchmark for what future USL teams should be moving forward, whether you're on USL 1, the division below, or you're in the USL Championship?
7: With humility, absolutely. And so what I look forward to over the next decade is, if you look, Detroit just announced Sacramento's building, New Mexico's building, Oklahoma City's going to be open in a couple of years. The quality of facilities across this league are going to be world class, and that's very, very healthy for the sport. And so there's a virtuous cycle that's happening where, again, going back to your point relative to Pawtucket and relative to Rhode Island, I take great pride and, as I always like to emphasize, humility relative to what we're doing, what we brought. We came into a market that people were leaving. We've created on shores that were toxic. It was a brownfield site that were lying fallow basically since the Industrial Revolution. And we completely transformed this part of Rhode Island. And that's having a virtuous cycle socially and economically. And long may it continue. And candidly, we're very much in the early stages of that. And I'm very excited. And I always kind of, you know, took deep breaths, but I always, the criticism that we came into relative to people thinking that we weren't sincere on the housing, to me was, you know, why wouldn't we want to do the housing? This is a live, work, play community. We're building, the entire picture is critical. So I'm very, very happy that once again, what we committed to, what we promised to, we're going to see come to fruition.
5: So just to go back, January 2027.
7: Breaking ground. And Dan Krober, who as a lot of people know is my partner and since inception, you know, Peter Baptista, I'm gifted or blessed with a lot of great people that help get things done. But we will break ground in 27. Pedestrian bridge will be put in place. I mean, that's going to be transformative. How fantastic is the march to the match in their Centerville Bank Stadium across that bridge is going to be incredible. But we're going to tie both sides of the river. We'll do 350-ish units across the river, and then in a third phase, we'll do about a similar amount of inventory adjacent to the stadium.
5: Okay, so a lot of housing coming. The bridge probably comes first then?
7: I don't know.
5: We'll talk to Dan about that.
7: The show, and he'll give you the exact sequence to get involved.
5: The important thing is,
7: and Dan likes to say, I stay at the 60,000 foot level on a lot of this stuff.
5: The important thing is that phase two and phase three are happening, and we have to look forward to.
7: And again, transformative project along this river, right off I-95, in the beautiful city of Pawtucket.
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0: .com. 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We're talking New England Revolution. We're going to talk the World Cup and, I mean, multi-time guest on the show this season in 2026, our pal Jess Charman back with us. Jess, how you doing?
1: Doing very well, and it's good. It means I've got a New England Revolution game. And the last time I checked, I seem to bring a lot of luck and a lot of points to New England when I'm on the broadcast.
0: It usually is the case when you are on this show and then on Apple TV later, which you will be tomorrow night at Gillette Stadium, 7:30 kickoff on Apple TV. We'll get to the Revolution in a bit, but I want to start with the World Cup. I think one of my final shows was with you previewing the World Cup, and now we've seen just the incredible tournament that we've had for the 5-6 weeks in America, Canada, and Mexico. What are your overall thoughts of it all?
1: Yeah, I think this is funny because obviously I'm English, but I've lived in America long enough. And I think I feel proud of how it went. Honestly, there was a lot of anxiety. There was a lot of nerves coming into it. There was a lot of noise from the outside as someone who still has a lot of connections in Europe. A lot of people were like, it's going to be a mess in America. Everything's going to go wrong. For the most part, very smooth. Obviously, I live in a host city in Atlanta, and getting to watch the communities come together was amazing. Getting to reiterate that soccer is this beautiful vehicle for bringing people together from every background, that it's not a cliche, that it truly is the world sport, was remarkable. And then the on-the-field product was exciting as well. I think a lot of us that are in this world of soccer and a little deeper in the weeds were nervous. Let's be honest, when you have an expansion that maybe some of the games wouldn't have the entertainment value in terms of competitiveness. They might have goals, but they might not be competitive. And that really wasn't the case. When you look at the results, I know the Curaçao-Germany game jumps out as a one-sided game, but even anyone that watched that knows that it was a very entertaining and very respectful performance by Curaçao as well. So yeah, as a whole, I thoroughly enjoyed it. I loved getting to go to a couple of games in Atlanta. I was very grateful to go to the Cabo Verde Spain game, which who would have thought that that would be a champion and a team that would steal our hearts in such a way like they did as Cabo Verde. And then the US, the US one I find really difficult to explain, because if you take out the Belgian game, I thought it was a really fun, exciting run for the US. And unfortunately, the nature of humans is that when it ends in such a disappointing and underwhelming and I think unrepresentative way of how the US had done in the campaign, that's what stays in the front of our minds, right?
0: For sure. And back to a few things that you said, the on the field product for soccer people, I thought was fantastic from start to finish, right up until that final game, even with the low scoring, with the low shots,
1: the nuances of the game. And that was really hard. I did a lot of TV appearances during the World Cup, and it's hard to explain to a newbie or a casual, and that's not said in a disrespectful way, but in the American sports world, where you might be more infatuated with different sports, you want high scoring games. And it's hard to kind of get people to buy into, look, it might be a one goal game, but there are still so many fascinating and exciting parts of the game. And I think you just have to give Spain so much credit for former goalkeeper, but only conceding one goal in the entirety of the World Cup, just astonishing.
0: I mean, it was an incredible run, and probably the team that should have won, just to your point right there defensively. But just to wrap up the World Cup, another thing you just said that I found fascinating is I have obviously soccer people in my life, but a lot of my friends really don't care about soccer at all. They know that I love it, but don't really care. I had never gotten more calls and texts and questions about soccer at all. Did you have the same experience?
1: Oh my gosh, absolutely. Like, the most random people that you would never expect, you know, like my hairdresser texting me about soccer. And I say that with all due respect, but the lady's closest interaction with soccer is maybe that one of her kids played in like U5 rec ball. And having people ask intelligent and insightful questions and really care was amazing. And then also just like in my local village, you know, where I live in the suburbs of Atlanta, seeing them put on watch parties and having watch parties so well attended. And these aren't just like soccer families. These were just anybody that wanted to put on that US jersey. And I do think that, again, I go back to it, I think it was disappointing the way that the run ended. There was so much good done for the game in the US, and there are so many people now that are like, you know what, I'll give soccer a chance, and that is exciting.
0: And we know that the appetite here in New England is always a big one for soccer, and that was proven in the numbers again. I think Boston, which we're a part of that market, Boston, Providence, was number two in the country.
1: And you
0: for
1: got
0: soccer.
1: Out drunk by the Irish, right? The Irish ran your beers to the ground.
0: That doesn't normally happen in New England, especially in Boston.
1: To the Scottish, rather. Yes, right. The Scottish. Oh my gosh. Remarkable.
0: Shout out to them for that. But so many cool storylines. And again, I hope that does translate now into MLS, just like we are going to talk about now with the New England Revolution coming off a tie this past Wednesday night. Big matchup against Atlanta United back on the pitch tomorrow night, a game that you're covering. But I mean, that midweek game after such a long layoff, you can't really expect too much from these players. They gave it a go, but it was kind of how it was expected with that 0-0 draw.
1: Yeah, I could use the word fortunate enough to be on the first day back for Toronto Montreal. And I'll tell you, I had a feeling that the games might take a little bit of a while to get up to the speed of play based on that. And I think it's so interesting when you talk to the coaches, because they all talk about it being a second preseason. And it really is having that feel of preseason, but maybe even slower, because you don't have like a Coachella invitation or something like that to really get big competitive games in. I mean, a few teams have done little friendlies here and there, but nothing at the same level. I think the positives that New England could take from that, number one, is that they keep another clean sheet. I think defensively, that's so important. We use the World Cup comparison, right? Look at Spain. You don't necessarily have to be the top scoring side if you're keeping clean sheets time and time again. So I thought that was a great thing to take from it. And I think the other thing was just the ability after coming back, when you are rusty, when your brains are a little bit like, just a little bit like not up to the speed of play, that you're able to stay focused through a full 90-minute performance, the ebbs and the flows, because as Marco told us midweek, you know, they did have very strong periods of control, but they also had to face adversity in that game. And to be able to handle that adversity, handle that togetherness after such a long break, it is a lot of positives to take. I will say, though, finishing just has to be better from both those two teams involved in that game. I mean, Toronto and Montreal, I don't think had a shot on target. So, yeah, it was not for the goal-scoring fans.
0: It was a tale of two halves a little bit with the Revolution against Toronto, because I actually thought they had many good scoring opportunities in that first half. But to your point, the finishing, which is the execution on that final touch, just wasn't there, outside of Carlos Gil, who hit a crossbar, who had really two good strikes in like 10 seconds consecutive with each other. And he listened to me, was still kind of informed, but it seemed like the players around him were still trying to get their legs underneath him. But I think for the Revolution fans out there, you really can't take too much from that match. And you kind of mentioned it, Phil Neville said it throughout the broadcast, that it's going to take probably a good month maybe for these players to get back into actual match fitness after that time off, because you can't replicate a 90-minute match in practice.
1: No, you can't. And that's where it's very difficult in a league that is having to do this with that two-month layover. You have to give people grace, and that's difficult. And then the other thing that can be really difficult not to do is you've just been watching World Cup soccer, where people are in their absolute peaks playing at the highest level, representing their country. The amount of tweets I've seen comparing the two, it's just not a fair comparison at this point. But I will say, with New England, again, just quoting Marco midweek, what he said to us was, at the end of the day, the fact that you're asking about clinical finishing, because I asked him about Griffin Yao and how he needs to be more clinical, and I asked him about, you know, how you improve that. And he said, well, the encouraging thing is you wouldn't even use the word clinical if we weren't getting into the right areas of the pitch. So that's a positive to take from it. And he said it tongue in cheek. Obviously, he wants his players to finish the opportunities. But the positive is, you're a side in New England Revolution that is getting into the attacking third, is connecting. And, you know, it's a cliche, but I feel like if Griffin Yao can find the target, then maybe the floodgates will open for him, because he's at least getting into good areas of the pitch.
0: He definitely was doing that, but to your point, he missed multiple opportunities pretty point blank. And I think you can see his frustration after that last one. Two players I want to bring up that actually started on the bench, one is still with the team, one is not, is Luca Langone, who had a fantastic first half for the New England Revolution. I actually thought that he should have been an all-star. Not that that means anything.
1: No, I agree.
0: It's such a small thing, but he's played so well, his assists are up, but he started on the bench. And then Brian Ceballos starting on the bench, I also thought was odd, but now we learn more now that he's been traded. So what are your thoughts on those two players? A, Langone, hopefully he'll get some more run on Saturday night, and B, the trade of Ceballos.
1: Yeah, I'll start with Ceballos, just because I was just in Montreal for their games, and I think he's going to be a fantastic asset for Montreal, who seem to be doing a lot of building, a lot of restructuring. They brought in Danny Pereira in the offseason as well from Austin. They're clearly spending money, and they have an interim head coach right now in Philippe Houlafoy, but everything that I've heard from him is that he wants to take on the job, and I have a feeling that these sorts of players he's bringing in suit his style of play. So Ceballos has kind of found himself falling out of favor based on everything that I've seen number-wise. So maybe it makes sense that if you're not going to utilize him week in, week out as your starting center-back pairing, then it probably makes sense to unload a player that is getting paid a good amount of money. And so that one made sense to an extent. But I saw the screenshot earlier today and I said it to my friend. I was like, dang, I was looking forward to, because I like how he plays. He plays with like a little bit of that Colombian flavor, I feel like, where he'll go on those nose-bleeding runs forward. He has the confidence. So I think his presence will be missed. In terms of Langone, I did ask Marco about that as well, and he said that he missed an extended period over the break. So he wasn't fully fit and ready to go for a 90 minutes. So they want to be careful with him, which makes sense, because you're right. Carlos Gil rightly gets all of the plaudits when it comes to New England Revolution. He's a franchise player. He's a face, and I do get it. But I think Langone slides under the radar a little bit too much and is underappreciated with not only his assists, but his movement and how he draws away attention, which you'd never think you'd say with a player like Carlos Gil. But I feel like he actually creates more space for Gil because people are so worried about cutting off Langone. So the two of them are effective together. Marco said that he doesn't think he's even reached his ceiling yet, which I'm very excited about because I've loved watching some of his service, some of his movement and his connectivity. But you're right. I think that for New England to look their best in the attack, they need Luca Langone to be available, because I don't think they looked the same against Toronto or they didn't look as same in. It was Charlotte that he missed, I believe due to personal reasons as well, that he didn't, it doesn't look like the same attack without Langone in it.
0: Well, I agree with all this stuff with Luca Langone. I understand the Ceballos. I've read some more about it as well. But this is the player that was voted the defensive player of the year.
1: Exactly. Yeah. And seems like an anchor of the locker room as well, to an extent.
0: Right.
1: I feel like his character is very infectious and connecting. And obviously we don't get to be in the locker room and see that, but just based on social media and little things like that. And based on, I mean, New England has had a lot of injuries as well. It just feels... money talks at the end of the day. If Montreal came in with the right offer, I guess it makes sense. But I think he's going to be missed. And I think I texted the French broadcaster with Apple, who does all Montreal games, and I said to him, I think you're going to really like how this guy fits in with your side.
0: Yeah, Favana and Ceballos, that pairing, you really like to see. But Ethan Kolar has stepped up and stepped in and done a very good job, too. So clearly that's your answer right now. Moving forward, we'll see if the Revolution make any more moves. Leo Campana, I want to bring up. It's a player that you and I have talked about a lot this season that we've been hoping to watch back on the pitch. Still not available. I'm not
1: he
0: sure
1: must be so
0: tomorrow.
1: Fed up of seeing the injury. I mean, the last injury report in the game notes at least says he's out. And
0: right.
1: The guy can't catch a break, can he? I mean, it's hard because at what point does a player, and this is all speculation, but just based on what you've seen on players, when you keep getting injured, you kind of lose a little bit of that spark that makes you a special player. And we know that Campana is explosive and strong and good hold-up play and good movement. And if he keeps getting injuries, it just becomes such a difficulty. And I do, again, think for Revolution, before the season, you'd have banked on him scoring, I would say, multi-digit goals, probably. So you're taking that out of your team and losing that, which is a real concern, because I would say that one of the elements, again, of this New England Revolution side that you can talk about is the defense has been good, but the goal scoring hasn't necessarily been consistent. There's been games with lots of goals and then games with not very lots of goals. And what is it, 3 penalties for Carlos Hill? So that kind of... becomes a bit of like a stat changer as well. So I think a goal scorer is really lacking a little bit from this side, because all it takes is an injury to Tor Tejman, or, you know, and all of a sudden you're like, where are we getting even more attack from?
0: And Tor Tejman is still kind of trying to find his legs already.
1: Yep.
0: In July as well. I still think he's getting into good spots. I think once he starts scoring, you know, forward mentality, he should hopefully be finding the net a little bit more. So let's talk about this match that you're calling tomorrow night against Atlanta. Atlanta, again, with a midweek draw, coming back down 2-0 against Charlotte. Atlanta's had a lot of issues already this season, a lot of rumors with their roster as well. So what do you expect from this matchup with Atlanta at Gillette tomorrow night?
1: Well, firstly, I think Atlanta after the World Cup break is a different team to the Atlanta we saw before the World Cup break. I've watched both of their games against Nashville. I thought they were very competitive, that they would have felt hard done by, you know, that it was one of their best performances of the season, and then undone in one moment of disappointing defending to lose that game. And then against Charlotte, bad to go down 2-0, but I think it shows a little bit more about the character of this Atlanta United team, that they were able to find a way back into the game. Look, Atlanta's had a rough few years. As someone that lives in the Atlanta area, I know a lot of Atlanta United fans very well, and those fans who were remarkable at the start of the franchise when they were winning championships very early on are getting a bit disillusioned, I would say. I think that this fan base is getting very frustrated that they spend big money. The big money doesn't result in players, that they have kind of rewound again back to like 2018 Atlanta United. I mean, you've got Miguel Almiron, who obviously scored and did some good play in the World Cup, had some very odd moments as well in the World Cup. I think he would rather forget some of the discipline issues during the World Cup that he featured in. But then bringing back Tata Martino as well hasn't necessarily gone back in the way that they would expect it. So with Atlanta United, if they can show up in the way that they did in their last two matches, I don't think it will be a walk in the park for New England Revolution in any shape or form, but I still think they're very vulnerable defensively. Hoyos hasn't won me over in goal yet. I think that he has some issues with decision-making in and around the box. They've also had a very ever-changing defensive line. They've lost Jay Fortune, who's one of their most exciting young products, who was out with an injury, went out in the Charlotte game. So for me, for Atlanta United, it's number one, where do the goals come from, really? And I know they scored 2 against Charlotte, but Latte Lat's been a bust. And obviously there's rumors that he's on his way out, and what a disappointment that will be. Almiron isn't the same Almiron that people fell in love with in Atlanta and then in Newcastle at all. He doesn't have the same explosiveness. He works hard, but I don't think he has it. And then Alexei Maranchuk, the Russian, who is, you know, meant to be the playmaker of this side, has good days and bad days. So for me, Atlanta is really a marbles throw on which Atlanta United shows up. But at the same time, Marco, I think the way that he coaches is that he'll put respect on every team. But the quality of this New England Revolution side, particularly at home, I think should overpower Atlanta United. But that being said, it was a pretty close game when these two sides met back early in the season.
0: The New England Revolution taking on Atlanta United at Gillette Stadium tomorrow night. Keys to the game for success for the Revs to come out with 3 points?
1: I think starting quickly, because Atlanta's a team that has obviously grown in confidence, but when you're a side that has been struggling a lot this season, getting a good start for the New England Revolution quick and silencing any of that confidence, making that side have a little bit of doubt about themselves, is important. I do think limiting Alexei Maranchuk and Miguel Almiron is important, because as much as they are hot and cold, they're still very talented players that can hurt you. And then for me, I think serving balls into the box, which New England Revolution is very good at. We've seen that from not only in set piece situations, but in the run of play as well. I think there is a lot of communication issues in that back line for Atlanta United that I've seen throughout the games I broadcast for them, where you have a goalkeeper that doesn't necessarily dominate his box and come for things. If you put that ball in and around the penalty spot, good things can happen. And I would love to see a Fofana set-piece goal like I got to commentate last time I was at Gillette Stadium, because I just think that that service in could cause a lot of trouble for Atlanta United.
0: Well, looking forward to the match tomorrow, and I'm looking forward to seeing if your record holds up calling Revolution games this season.
1: We shall see. I'm looking forward to being back. Thanks for having me.
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11: 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I am Tom Quinlan. Hope you guys have been enjoying the World Cup as much as we have. 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I've known you 7 years now. When we first heard the team get announced back in 2019, and now look, we've got bobbleheads.
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14: From ABC News, I'm Brian Clark. There were no U.S. strikes against Iran last night, but ABC's Matt Rivers in Washington says more could be on the way.
15: After 2 weeks of daily strikes against Iran, President Trump meeting with top advisors at the White House to discuss his options, including whether to significantly escalate U.S. military action, according to sources familiar with the matter.
16: We can even make it a heavier dose, and it's knocking out everything they have. Well, there's a smarter strategy, and that's you make a deal.
15: The president threatening to take Iran apart, quote, piece by piece, unless they come to a deal.
14: And the war continues to impact oil prices. That's pushing gas prices higher across the country. This Missouri driver said,
17: I just have a fit. I can't believe I remember when gas prices were way down, but they went up so much.
14: President Trump was on stage at the rescheduled White House Correspondents' Dinner last night, joking about his rocky relationship with the press. ABC's Stephen Portnoy has the latest from Washington.
21: You could be very difficult. You could be very, very difficult people.
28: Trump was seen congratulating the journalists who were honored by the association for work he blasted when it was published and even filed a lawsuit over in a case a judge dismissed.
21: This has not been an easy evening, all these awards. Do I have a say?
28: The president ended his speech donning a Trump 2028 cap.
14: Dinner was rescheduled from April. That night was when an armed man tried to rush through a security barrier. Democrats in Maine will choose a new candidate today, and ABC's Christian Cordero says all signs point to logger Troy Jackson being their nominee for Senate.
29: He's a fifth-generation logger from Maine who also served as the president of the Maine Senate and is considered a progressive Democrat. He previously supported Graham Plattner as the Democratic Senate nominee, even rallied with him shortly before last month's primary.
14: The winner will take on Susan Collins in November. You're listening to it.
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14: About 200,000 people across Spain and France have evacuated due to massive fires. ABC foreign correspondent Marcus Moore has details.
32: Huge plumes of smoke darkening the sky over southwest France's beaches, popular with American tourists. Whipping winds and a historic heat wave in part fueling the flames. Across the border in central Spain, authorities racing to evacuate a care home as flames burn nearby, assisting the most vulnerable, people using walkers and wheelchairs.
14: A Hollywood mega merger's on pause. Paramount agreed to delay its merger with Warner Brothers as a group of state attorneys general try to stop the deal.
33: Both Paramount and the state attorneys general declared victory on Friday after they reached an agreement to delay the merger until June 2027 at the latest, or until a court rules in the legality of the $81 billion deal. The agreement comes after a judge this week temporarily blocked the merger from going forward. The delays, though, could be costly. If the deal is delayed past October, Paramount would need to pay a $650 million fee to Warner Brothers shareholders every quarter. Peter Haralambos, ABC News.
14: Source tells ABC News that Sean Diddy Combs was involved in a fight at the federal facility in New Jersey where he's serving a 50-month sentence for transporting prostitutes. The source said the altercation was sparked by comments another inmate made to Combs, who was then placed in solitary confinement. I'm Brian Clark, ABC News.
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0: Welcome to Drive Through Radio. It's Cars for You on the radio and on the internet. And I guess I'm still in vacation mode.
1: Oh, I'll say it. Yeah. Always on vacation mode.
0: Yeah, right. Anyway, not only are we just on the internet, but we're also in podcasts. And as I've explained a few times, but it's good repeating because not everybody knows. I have to do a little bit of work on the shows before we can have them ready for podcast, because on the show, when we're on the radio, we play the kind of music we can play on the radio, but we'd have to pay a lot of money to also play in podcasts. Cool thing is, though, if you're listening to the show in the live stream while we are on the air, it's music and everything, so hope you enjoy it. Anyway, today on the show today, we have a car that I didn't really get to drive more than about 1 mile, but John, you got to spend the better part of a week in the 2026 Genesis G80 Sport Premium 3.5 AWD, and I did that without notes.
1: Well, name's long enough.
0: It is long enough, but I mean, it kind of means something. The Sport means it's got the bigger engine, and the Prestige is the trim level, I guess you would say.
1: Yes.
0: And 3.5 is the size of the engine in liters. And AWD, well, guess what that means? All four wheels claw at the pavement at various times. So there's that. Also on the show today, going to talk a little bit about the care and feeding, and I do mean the feeding of two-stroke engines, because
1: they're hungry.
0: Well, let's put it this way: every engine needs to be fed, or it will not run. Right? Have we established that fact? Does everybody get that? Right?
1: I know some people don't quite believe it.
0: Yeah. Well, they're sitting on the side of the road waiting for AAA.
1: Yes.
0: but you don't feed everything the same thing, and there is a reason that we'll get into about why two-stroke engines do require something a little bit different.
1: Some engines are vegetarians or vegans?
0: No. And they don't care if there's gluten in the gas or not either, I suppose. But we will get into that. Also, there are some vehicles that don't use any gasoline. Some use a little bit of gas. Some use a little bit of electricity. And some of those that are hybrids need charging. All of those that are battery electric vehicles need charging. And you can have a varying kind of experience when it comes to charging your electric vehicle or your hybrid electric vehicle. We'll talk a little bit about that. And an anniversary today, not a good one, but 70 years ago today.
1: Yeah.
0: And there is an automotive connection. The Andrea Doria was in a collision with the Stockholm off the coast of Nantucket, and 70 years ago tomorrow, it sank. Of course, we're talking about an Italian passenger liner, the Andrea Doria, and the Stockholm. I'll take a wild guess and say that was the Swedish-American line.
1: Probably. Yeah,
0: it was. I looked it up. But there is an automotive connection to it.
1: And they had cars that went down?
0: Well, there was a car. There's a concept car from Chrysler that you don't see that many pictures of because it was awaiting its debut at the New York Auto Show of 1956. And that is the Chrysler Norseman. One of the designers of it, by the way, later worked on the on American Motors cars and designed the Rambler Marlin.
1: And
0: that's about the only view of the Norseman that I think made it into some kind of a production car.
1: How fitting it got taken down by the Stockholm.
0: Tell me why.
1: The Norseman?
0: Oh, I see.
1: That's what they are.
0: Oh, okay. I thought you were going to be making a comparison to the fact that the car that did see production, that had a tiny bit of the Norseman look to it, was named after a fish.
1: Yeah, well, but, you know, those people in that neighborhood, that's what they are.
0: Yeah. Anyway, of course, you know, my day job is at Channel 10, and this morning we were showing some of our footage because some of the earliest helicopter shot footage for TV was actually from the sinking of the Andrea Doria. We in Channel 12 covered it, and I knew a couple of the photographers who had gone out to it.
1: What were they using, crank movie cameras?
0: They may have, yeah. But it was definitely film. But at any rate, they learned a little bit about, I guess you could say, shockproofing the equipment for shooting in, a you can picture what a helicopter is like, right? It's not the smoothest ride, necessarily. And I believe they wound up using mattresses to cushion the equipment. But, yeah, I knew George Clark from our station, from Channel 10. It wasn't my station yet in 1956. You and I were just little kids. But George was one of the photographers. And actually, Ira Markison from 12 was active in the press club in the 70s, so I got to know him a little bit better. And they were two of the folks who actually got to photo document the Andrea Doria as it listed severely to one side and eventually went down. And they got that on, I was going to say on tape. Nope, not on tape. On video? Nope. It was on film. You know, you know the funny thing is, when you talk about what photographers do today, and news photographers do, a lot of them will say that they film something.
1: Yeah.
0: And of course they don't. There are a lot of words like that that have sort of morphed in meaning. And I kind of think it's a little bit more appropriate to say filmed than to say shot, because you know how many times we go out to shoot the scene of a shooting?
1: All the time.
0: Yeah. You know, so maybe filmed is a better way to put it.
1: One of the things that annoys me about saying filmed something is back in the day when they actually filmed all films.
0: Yes, exactly.
1: Right? Mm-hmm. Somebody would interview an actor, and he said, "Well, you're making a new movie, a film, up yours." You know,
0: snooty way. It's like spelling theater re at the end. You know,
1: and then now they still say they're making a film, and you know, there's probably only been one film made in the last 10 years, and that's the IMAX one.
0: Yeah, well, yeah, with the Odyssey, I think was shot that.
1: That's
0: way.
1: That's what I just said.
0: Yeah, oh, the IMAX one. You didn't say the Odyssey.
1: 210, whatever the number is. IMAX 7,
0: You know what's kind of funny? Karen, my wife, right? She reads and reads and reads. And just a few weeks ago, and she didn't know the movie was coming, she picked up the Odyssey.
1: Uh-huh.
0: Yeah, I'm expecting
1: still reading it.
0: Yes. But, well, now that the movie is out, I'm expecting to see editions of The Odyssey that have a picture of Homer on the back cover and reviews from, like, the Sparta Times, the Athens News.
1: Yeah, I'm
0: stuff
1: sure
0: like
1: it will
0: that.
1: Be.
0: Yeah. The amazing story of Odysseus coming back. Yeah. You know, all of that stuff, like in the typical hype that you see on a book that's been made into a major motion picture.
1: They did a story last night. I don't know what station, whatever. They did a story on Rick Steves likes to come back to the United States. Just like Odysseus.
0: Yeah, he's back. Anyway, we'll be back and hop behind the wheel of that Genesis in just a few moments. So stick around. It's Drive Through Radio continues. Mustang.

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0: This week, John spent some time behind the wheel of a pretty fancy car from Genesis. It's the 2026 Genesis G80. That's a sedan, and it is the Sport Prestige 3.5 all-wheel drive. And what's your overall impression?
1: Well, I really like the car. Now,
0: it seems very likable, yeah.
1: It's a five-passenger, four-door sedan. Mm. It's not high. It's your typical, I'll say, mid-size luxury sedan. Sometimes you might think it's a four-passenger because of the seating arrangement in the rear, but I'll get to that in a little bit of time.
0: Yep.
1: It's 196.7 inches long, so it's a little
0: almost
1: bit longer
0: 197.
1: Than some cars.
0: Yeah. Mm-hmm.
1: And actually, it's shorter than the one they call the coupe.
0: Which is not a cool
1: name. All right.
0: Yeah.
1: And a couple of things I want to mention before I get into all the other stuff. If you're the first owner, Connected Services are for life.
0: Mm-hmm.
1: The next guy, too bad. He's got to pay.
0: Is it pay to get in or

0: or just
1: included?
0: No, I'm talking about for the next customer. Can they get life once they buy it, or are they?
1: No, they don't get into that.
0: Okay.
1: So it has soft closed doors. I don't know why, but anyway, it's got them.
0: Yeah, but at least it has. You know what I noticed?
1: At least it has door handles.
0: Yes,
1: it does. So why bother with the soft closed doors? All right. Something worth mentioning, of course, it has a volume and a tuning knob.
0: Yep.
1: And rear wheel steering.
0: Yes. Now tell me about that. There's not another wheel in the back that you have, like on a fire truck.
1: No, it's not a fire truck. It wasn't red.
0: Okay. That's true.
1: All right. Now, at rear wheel steering, what happens is the rear wheels will either turn in the same direction as the front steering wheels or against the direction of the front steering wheels, depending on the speed of the car. And I don't know where it changes, but at low speed, it turns, I believe, against. And in at high speed, it turns with.
0: In other words, that sounds as if it does that, it tightens up the turn. And that could be handy, say, pulling into a parking space.
1: It could be, because when General Motors put that on pickup trucks, that's one of the things they made you try to park the truck. Mm-hmm. And it's definitely easier.
0: Yeah.
1: And just so you know, it cuts 2 feet off the turning circle of the same car without the
0: that feature
1: steer.
0: And I can't help thinking, though, it's not something that's obvious to somebody looking. They say, oh, look, the rear of that car is turning in the different direction.
1: You could notice it at slow speed. You will not notice it at higher speeds.
0: Mm-hmm.
1: Now, one of the things that goes along with that, and I don't know if it has anything to do with the four-wheel steer, but when you change lanes, or when the car changes lanes for you because you've got it on the adaptive cruise control, you put your turn signal on, and when it's safe, it changes lanes. Now it changes, goes over nice and easy, but when it straightens itself out, it's like, whoa.
0: Really?
1: Yeah, it's kind of, that was kind of weird.
0: It's just to keep the driver awake, because if the car does too much on its own.
1: It's not a hands-free setup, so you have to stay, boy, do you have to stay awake on anything that you don't have to drive. But anyway, back to this. All right,
0: the G80.
1: The G80, for this kind of money, you think they would put more physical buttons. There's a couple of panels with dedicated buttons.
0: But it's a haptic, no feel, no movement
1: kind of screen.
0: Yeah, because it's a smooth surface.
1: Yeah, and it's for different things like the map radio, you know, to change different things.
0: Yep.
1: And then there's one dedicated to the HVAC system. Mm-hmm. All right. And that's pretty much the only a piano black in the car.
0: Yeah.
1: And that piano black, of course, like everything else, it's a fingerprint and dust magnet.
0: But I can't help noticing that because it's a smooth surface, you've got to look at it, say, for example, to turn up the fan speed.
1: That's why I said they need physical buttons.
0: Yes. But temperature, you got knobs. Yay.
1: Speaking of fan speed, what I don't like is a HVAC system, which is on auto, even though it's not, and you start the car up and it decides it needs to blow full blast to change the temperature in the car. Now, I left it on number one because that's where I wanted it.
0: You mean
1: it.
0: The low fan speed?
1: Yes.
0: Yes.
1: Mm-hmm. All right. So quit thinking you know what I want because you don't.
0: Mm-hmm.
1: All right. Next thing. All right. Let's go.
0: I'll mention something.
1: Oh, wait a minute. I just got to
0: find my place.
1: Okay, go
0: for it.
1: Yeah. All right. We said it had a 3.5-liter V6 twin-turbo direct and port-injected engine. So there's two injectors per cylinder. That puts out 375 horsepower and 391 foot-pounds of torque for a 0-60 of 4.9 seconds. Not bad, not earth-shattering.
0: Mm-hmm.
1: But you won't think it's slow. You will not think it's a slow car.
0: You know, I have to mention something I saw under the hood where there are a couple of reservoirs that look like they both have coolant in them. They both have a legend on it that says, you know, it's got an exclamation point and a triangle and then a picture of a book, which I guess means read up on this before you monkey with it. But it just seems a little strange to see what look like two coolant jugs.
1: Well,
0: I guess one may be for the, fill and backup.
1: I think what I need to do
0: is take a look in that book.
1: Well, maybe you should, huh?
0: Yeah.
1: One of them could be for another system other than the regular coolant system. Mm-hmm. But we won't go there.
0: We don't need to go there anyway. Yeah.
1: But one of the things you should have noticed underneath the hood, which is starting to disappear, is it has a dipstick.
0: Yes. What I did notice under the hood was you've got to take them at their word that it's the engine that they tell you because it's so covered up. If I got the because the four cylinder isn't a slug. It's a 300 horsepower engine.
1: Yeah,
0: but the six is 375.
1: Yeah, and you could take the plastic cover off and you could see two banks of cylinders.
0: There you go. That simplifies it, doesn't it?
1: The drivetrain is front engine, rear wheel drive setup.
0: Yep.
1: With automatic all wheel drive. There's no two wheel drive available anymore because nobody bought them. All right. Eight speed automatic in either four or six. It has five drive modes: Eco, Sport, Comfort, and Sport Plus, and My. So you can customize.
0: So that's
1: it.
0: A customized setup.
1: Yeah, you can customize the throttle mapping, this the shock absorber settings, and one other thing.
0: You know, while we're behind the wheel, I'll notice again in that my roughly 1 mile of driving the G80, because it's a product of the house of Hyundai, you'll notice that in the instrument panel, the speedometer and the tachometer, just they get out of the way for a moment when you've got the turn signal on. This could make Rhode Islanders use turn signals. You know, if you put on the left turn signal, I believe it's the speedo that, no, it's the tach that's on the left. It becomes,
1: no, it's, the speedo.
0: It's the other way around. Yeah, okay. Yeah. I'm getting it. Yeah, I'm thinking my own car. It hides, and instead you have the view that the blind spot camera shows you right there in the dash in front of you. Vice versa, the other gauge goes away when you signal a right turn. So that's handy, and that's, again, kind of its heritage of coming from the manufacturer that started that setup, which I like a lot.
1: And as part of the drivetrain, it has an E-limited slip differential in the rear, which if you want to, you can apply almost all the torque to the rear wheels and have that kind of fun. The wheels are Pirelli P0s, and they're staggered in the front. They're 245/40 R20s, and in the rear they're 275/35 R20s. And guess what?
0: It's got a spare tire.
1: It does.
0: And you know what's cool about the, I noticed about the spare tire, because some cars, they have the battery in the back and they don't have room for the spare. The spare fits over the battery.
1: You can do those kind of things.
0: And the wheels are huge and open and deep, so I'm sure they clear the battery as well, although I didn't try.
1: I'm sure they figured that out.
0: They had better. And you notice the jack has its own little dedicated pouch.
1: Yeah.
0: Isn't that nice?
1: Speaking of wheels, the steering wheel is flat on the bottom, which makes entrance easy and exit as well.
0: Unless you're pointed in some strange direction.
1: The steering wheel is not annoying like a squircle. It just isn't. And it's because most of your turning doesn't go all the way around except sometimes. It passes a swell slam test.
0: I want to know what you mean.
1: Well, remember.
0: John,
1: I tell you every
0: somebody's,
1: week.
0: Yeah, someone's tuning
1: good,
0: in today for the first time.
1: It's important.
0: Yeah, well, then don't mention it.
1: I did.
0: Yeah, well,
1: sunshade slide
0: next time
1: out.
0: I'll shut your mic.
1: You can put a tablet.
0: I have
1: you
0: the mic control.
1: Stick that in the... you know where you can stick the tablet. But anyway, half-gallon jug test, but the cover has to stay open. All right. It has microfiber suede in the headliner. The seats are quilted Nappa leather, and they look really nice.
0: I like that red, yeah.
1: Comfortable.
0: Red leather. Yeah.
1: All right.
0: Yeah,
1: and
0: I noticed that, too.
1: Just the driver's side has memory. It has two memories, and that controls the mirrors as well as the seats and the steering wheel. Because it's an electrical adjustable tilt and telescoping wheel. Also, it has bolsters that are electrically operated. But the funny thing about them is that after you go over a certain speed, they tighten up on you and give you a hug. And then when you go below that, they open up and you go, what the hell was that?
0: Yeah. And I can imagine if you're really, really wide, you're going, what the heck's happening? Am I in a trash compactor?
1: Yeah. And I didn't count them, but I believe they are 14. No, the driver's side is like a 14 position or adjustment seats. There's four for the lumbar. you can do, of course.
0: In other words, up down as well as in and out on the lumbar. So that's four, right?
1: Yep. Yeah. Mm-hmm. And it has a seat extension, which is powered. Mm-hmm. All right. So it has all kinds of things. And of course, it has 3-speed heat and cooling on the front seats, and the rear outboard have heat as well. All the windows are one touch up and down. You can start the car by pressing a button with a remote in your pocket, or you can use a digital card or your phone.
0: Or you can get in the car and push the button.
1: I said that first.
0: Yeah, well, just...
1: Weren't paying attention.
0: Yeah, well, I was still trying to figure out what you mean by swell slam test.
1: Oh, you need to remember, because they tell you every week.
0: No, you didn't this week.
1: No. All right, now, there is no stupid pop-out door handles, which many luxury cars have.
0: Inside, it's got a pull instead of a stupid push button.
1: Another thing not to go wrong.
0: Yep.
1: You can run defrost on recirc, max defrost on recirc. There's 3 heat zones in the rear. You have vents up and down, and the little fingerprint. The wipers are okay. Now, what I haven't talked about is the screen. The screen is an OLED screen. It is 27 inches, one piece is what they say. But at some point in time, it looks like 213.5 screens. And depending,
0: you see
1: on
0: a seam?
1: The way it breaks is crystal clear, and it's in the same place all the time. But anyway, they say it's a 27. So we'll go with that. You can have this one big map all over the nav.
0: I saw
1: all the way across. If you're not on the native nav, you can have your Android Auto, Waze or whatever, up on the center screen, and it only will use half of that. But
0: in other words, it uses the center, the part that's over the center of the dash, right?
1: No. Over to the right. Center of the dash.
0: Yeah, right.
1: All right. But if you want to, you can flick through the different choices, and you can get the turn-by-turn in between the tach and the speedo.
0: Okay, so right in front
1: of
0: you.
1: Yep. And turn-by-turn is also available on the HUD.
0: Mm-hmm.
1: All right? The entertainment system is Bang & Olufsen Premium Audio, 1,400 watts. Sounds pretty good. AM, FM, HD, and satellite radio and USB with volume and turning knobs, which makes things so nice. But here's one of the things that I got annoyed at, and I don't know whose fault it is because I haven't noticed this in other cars, and that is when my phone connects to the car, it goes to my phone radio, and it's... or Android Auto's radio.
0: Yeah.
1: Right?
0: Which, use it as much as I do, which is never?
1: No. Yeah. Yeah. And never. So why did it go there?
0: Mm-hmm.
1: And it picked a station I wouldn't listen to anyway.
0: Sure.
1: So knock it off.
0: Yeah, really. Yeah.
1: But I like that.
0: You were saying earlier about the car deciding where you wanted the fan speed, only it's not where you wanted the fan speed.
1: Exactly.
0: Yep.
1: You've got a 360-degree camera with a zillion different views, and you can make the car dizzy by spinning it around.
0: And I noticed the car is red in the overhead camera.
1: But
0: the car is not red.
1: I think you can change that, but I didn't try.
0: Uh-huh.
1: And, of course, wireless, Android Auto, and Apple CarPlay. A whole bunch of safety features.
0: Yep.
1: And driver's assistance.
0: All right, we're getting close to when we have to do the facts and figures here. Yeah,
1: way too many of them.
0: Yep.
1: To talk about the mirrors in size is an auto mirror. I think it needs a flip mirror. I need a camera mirror because the rear seats do not flop down to make a big opening between the seats, the interior. And the trunk, it just has a little pass-through. So that means the headrests are in the way.
0: Uh-huh. Okay.
1: So with a camera...
0: You'd see around them effectively.
1: You'd see behind them.
0: Yep.
1: Roof is a pano man roof, a moon roof. No.
0: Yes. And a big portion of it opens.
1: It does,
0: All right.
1: And
0: we got to get to the numbers here.
1: The power trunk, I don't get Hyundai with this.
0: Yeah.
1: If you walk back there and stand there, it opens.
0: If you've got the key on you, I would hope. Yeah.
1: I'm just standing here waiting for traffic so I can walk out to go to the car. So why
0: hey, you get down?
1: I don't want the trunk to open up. Put a kick thing, will you?
0: Yeah, something to make sure that the car knows what your desires are back there.
1: Yeah, so they got to do that. Payload 882 pounds, which is you and junk in the trunk.
0: There you go. All right. So that was the first of the facts and figures. Now, speaking of other numbers, again, we're looking at the 2026, it's the Genesis G80 3.5T Sport Prestige all-wheel drive. The base MSRP on it is $78,350, and you know what the only thing added to that was? Freight and handling.
1: Did you know they did not charge you extra for carpeted floor mats? It's included.
0: Yeah, all right, which kind of makes sense. You want to protect those fancy rugs. So the total is $79,845. How about what the EPA says?
1: The EPA says in a city you may get 17, on the highway 25 for a combination of possibly 19. Now, there's a weird story here.
0: Yes.
1: It's recommended premium. It's a 19.3-gallon tank. Mm-hmm. The filler is on the driver's side for, and it has a range of 347 miles. I went to Connecticut. I went 59.4 miles and got 31 miles to the gallon,
0: oh, wow.
1: 0.8 on the highway, driving slightly over the speed limit. I'd say it was probably 95% or more highway. Coming back, I was even more than that highway.
0: Mm-hmm. Yeah.
1: All
0: right. 99.
1: Your mileage
0: varied. Wrap it up.
1: I got 29.5.
0: Okay. So, your mileage does vary.
1: Yeah.
0: All right. That's, our look at a pretty classy Genesis. More of Drive Through Radio coming up.

0: Regal Grand National Coupe. Wouldn't you really rather have a Buick?
1: Here's the deal. The government is over $38 trillion in debt, which means the IRS isn't slowing down. And the tax code is complex and unforgiving, so it's not surprising.
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13: Across the country right now, at this very moment, there are probably arguments taking place about who's doing more of the housework, the homework, the shuttling of kids from this activity to that. It's true. By and large, women do more of this than men. But doesn't have to be that way. And if you and your spouse can level that playing field, it's going to make both of you and your kids happier. Psychologist Yelena Kecmanovic says this might be how you get there. As hard as it might be at first, try to think of your partner like a teammate, not an adversary. Learn how to do some of the chores your partner does to get a better understanding of how much effort something takes. And finally, take the time to acknowledge what the other person is doing. And every now and then, even express your appreciation. That'll go a long way. I'm Dr. Sanjay Gupta, helping you live a better life.
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0: You know what Daddy's T-Bird did not have?
1: Air conditioning?
0: Two-stroke engine.
2: Oh.
0: All right.
2: Good.
0: Yeah, you know, I guess at some point some engineer said, her auto four strokes are too many between booms of the spark plug, and someone designed a two-stroke engine. But that's what it refers to, actually. There's less movement between, we'll call them explosions just to simplify it. But at any rate,
1: it's really a two-stroke cycle versus a four-stroke cycle.
0: Yeah. But in a two-stroke engine, you mix oil with the gas. Now, you either do it manually or you can have it done automatically. There are some that have a tank that you can put the oil in, and it's metered into the fuel as it goes into the engine. The reason it's done that way, and you've been inside more of them than I have. I had that three banger, that Saab, but the oil in the fuel, well, let's put it this way, the fuel on its way into the engine goes through the crankcase, and it lubricates moving parts. That's why it's done that way.
1: For the most part, it lubricates the piston and cylinder wall and the connecting rod. It's difficult to do the engine
0: main bearings
1: because each cylinder has to be separated from the other
0: in order for the fuel to be going where you need it.
1: Right.
0: Yeah. As a result, but the point that's important here is because the lubricating oil is in the fuel rather than sitting in a sump at the bottom of the engine, it makes it so that you can move the engine in any direction like you would do in a chainsaw. You know, you're working in some crazy positions with a chainsaw.
1: A lot of single cylinder two-stroke engines, they don't have roller or ball bearing main bearings. They have sleeve bearings,
0: and some have the
1: fancier non-friction bearings.
0: But the point that we need to make here is, as far as the fuel is concerned, you can really overspend for it, because I have seen gallons of two-stroke fuel for just $22.95. Give me a break. So what they take is a gallon of gasoline that is for, you know, if you want to get right down to the business here, since it's not going on the road, shouldn't have to have the road tax, right?
1: Right.
0: But figure on spending $4 for a gallon of gasoline right now, right? Yeah. And a small amount of oil, which you can buy, and this is still overpriced, but $3 for the amount that you mix into a gallon.
1: Yeah.
0: All right. And so you're at what, $7 doing it the expensive way, but that's still a third of what some of these people are charging for two-stroke fuel.
1: And I have no idea what they charge for two-stroke gas on the island of Bermuda anymore, if they still do.
2: Yeah.
1: But back in the 80s, when I went there a few times, all the mopeds that the tourists could rent had to run on they had two-stroke engines, so they had to buy two-stroke gas. All the gas stations had two-stroke gas coming out of the pump pre-mixed so that the tourists didn't ruin the mixture that went inside the two-stroke mopeds.
0: Similar deal when I was in Denmark, because there were so many mopeds, and there were still quite a few three-banger Saabs around.
1: I'm sure there was.
0: Yeah, so they used they had pumps for two-stroke fuel. But the crazy thing is, not all two-strokes use the same mixture ratio. My chainsaw is 40 to 1, 40 parts gasoline to 1 part oil. There are some that use a 50 to 1 ratio.
1: I have a snowblower that uses 50 to 1.
0: So there you go. So you have to make sure you got the right amount. More in a moment.

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11: Even for people who fall asleep easily, staying asleep can be difficult. You wake up, your mind starts to race, you can't turn those thoughts off. Sleep experts say there are a few things you can try. Cognitive shuffling. That's when you choose a random, impersonal, non-emotional word. Then for each letter of that word, think of as many words that begin with each letter as you can before moving on to the next one. It distracts your brain from stress. It also mimics the fragmented thought patterns that usually occur as you drift off to sleep. Sensory grounding is something else. That's when you work through things you can hear, feel, see, smell, or taste. That helps you to be in the moment instead of dwelling on the past or the future, or just do a mental walkthrough of a place you know well. Familiar but neutral imagery that can calm the brain. I'm Dr. Sanjay Gupta, helping you live a better life.

0: went beep, beep, beep.
1: Welcome back to Drive Through Radio. And, you know, we got a charge out of these electric cars, and they want to get a charge out of us, don't they?
2: Yes, they do. I drove back from Maine for the Ragtop Ramble in a Subaru.
1: Trail Seeker.
2: It's an EV, 100%. We had to stop somewhere to charge up because we couldn't make it home. We had 140 miles or more than that to go, and it was only good for like 125 worth of charge on it. No way that was going to make it home. So we had to stop.
1: Yep.
2: So we looked around. We couldn't find something convenient, because one of the things that was really close but wasn't convenient was on 95 North. I did not want to go in the wrong direction.
1: Yeah, exactly.
2: Especially because it wasn't 2 miles to the next exit.
1: Yeah, and I think a toll on the way there and back.
2: Of course there was.
1: Yes. So we went in the direction we were going, and actually there was a Wally World that was almost on the way. It was only something like 4 or 5 miles off the highway.
2: It wasn't even back. That, actually.
1: Yeah, it was.
2: They said it was, but it was even
1: that's true.
2: Less. Yeah, and so we went to the Wally World where there was,
1: Electrify America.
2: Yeah, that's it, right?
1: New pumps.
2: New pumps? Well, I don't know if they were new.
1: And it's the new style, so.
2: What we didn't know.
1: Yeah.
2: Right? That's at the other side of the parking lot was a Tesla charging station as well with the high, superchargers at the other end. All right? So anyway, now we want to charge up the car. Guess what it's doing?
1: Balking.
2: First off, it doesn't want to start up. Second, it's raining.
1: And badly.
2: Third, it starts raining worse.
1: Yep.
2: And we couldn't get it to work. We tried different pumps and everything else. I finally called the 800 number that was on the pump, and it took the guy 3 times to start it online to get it to start to charge. Now, while I was standing there charging, a guy came by with a BMW, and I told him a little bit about it, and he says, "Where did you get that number?" And I said, "It's right there on the pump in front of me."
1: Yeah, but here's the crazy thing. Those pumps worked for other people. I think it had something to do with the fact that we had to use an adapter, and that adapter...
2: Very possible.
1: At any rate, it's... It's still yet to, I guess, become normal.
2: That had the old plugs. We had the new plugs.
1: There you go. Anyway, that's going to do it for Drive Through Radio this week, because we are...
2: Taillights.
1: That's right.
2: They're electric, too.
1: Yep. Anyway, thanks for being with us. We'll see you next week. And don't forget to check your mirrors and signal your turns.

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0: Yes, indeed. The party continues here on Saturday Morning Sports with the youngest of Charles and O. Willingham, getting you up to 11 a.m. Eastern Time. Talking text line locked and loaded. All 10 lines are full. So if you're getting the busy signal, continue to ring us at 310-840-4910. Question is very simple. LeBron James to the Sixers. Will he win another title in his career? And then what we briefly got into yesterday on social media. What does LeBron have to do? Is there anything he could do to either equal or surpass Michael Jordan from a legacy standpoint? We'll begin to take your calls on that at 310-840-4910. There is a lot of different ways this conversation can go. I think there are a lot of differing opinions out there on the subject. If you're just joining us, right? And this may be some of y'all's first time here in the program. We're relatively new, 7 months into this bad boy here on Westwood One Sports. If you're just now participating and tapping into us for the first time, I go by the youngest in charge. My name is Linnell Willingham. I'm 28 years of age. You couldn't pay me to say that Michael Jordan is the greatest basketball player of all time. I feel so strongly about what LeBron has accomplished throughout the course of his career. I take into account how long he's played. I take into account that he's the game's all-time leading scorer. I take into account that he got to 10 straight NBA finals, or Eastern Conference finals, rather. I take that into account. I take into account what he is off the floor. And then I also take into account that we've never seen a player his size, his speed, his skill, accomplishing what he's accomplished. Now, I know what you all are going to say. He doesn't have that dog in him, right? He's not undefeated in the finals like Michael Jordan, but you know what he's undefeated at? He's undefeated in the game of life, is what it feels like when it comes to LeBron James. Undefeated in the game of life. Rarely is there any controversy surrounding him. Rarely is there any sort of BS that follows. His kids aren't out here acting a fool. Wink, wink, Michael Jordan, get your kids in line, brother. but yeah, it is what it is. Here's the other thing, right? When it comes to the GOAT conversation within the landscape of the NBA, it's a fun conversation to have on the radio. There's no wrong answer here, but at some point, you got to look at the competition as well. Whether you all want to admit it or not, OGs out there, and I love my OGs. Y'all always tap in and keep us company each and every weekend. Y'all my favorites. But the reality is we are in the golden age of NBA talent. There is more talent across this league than there's ever been. So that's the other thing that LeBron has had to contend with throughout the course of his career to this point, the fact that, hey, everybody's good. Everybody's got a star. It's just the reality of it, man. 310-840-4910. One, your instant reaction to LeBron signing with Philly. Where were you at? Action, if you were at work, did you tell your boss real quick? Do you think he wins the title there in Philly? Talking about LeBron. And then if he is able, or is he able, rather, to equal or surpass Michael Jordan in terms of legacy? Is there anything that LeBron could do at this point? 310-840-4910 is the number. Let's go to Aurora out in Indiana, wants to chime in. What's going on? Good morning.
1: Good morning. Good morning, everybody.
0: Good morning to you. Welcome in. Welcome in. What you got for us?
1: I mean, these two questions, the first one, yes, of course, we had to have a conversation. We had to have a conversation about what was going on, absolutely. But, you know, from my hater perspective, and I'm not a hater. We're just going to keep it simple. You know, Brunson showed out. Brunson showed out what it means to love basketball. He showed out. He said, I love this. So LeBron has to demonstrate the love. Like you said it, let's flip it. Everything that you've said, you've also undermined why he can't be labeled as the greatest of all time because his physicality is just undeniable. I can do it all, baby. And I've done it all. But Lakers were
0: So here's the thing, though. Here's the thing, though, Aurora. And I'll give you that, right? Anybody that looks at his Laker tenure as a failure, though, I think is like, eh, he brought him a championship. I'll say this about the Lakers in his time there, because I think you hit a great point. What would the Lakers be if LeBron didn't come and save them as a franchise? They were going nowhere fast. They hadn't made the playoffs in a while. They weren't going to be a championship contending team. They don't draft well. But I hear what you're saying. I hear what you're saying. I appreciate the call. We got to get to some others at 310-840-4910. I knew how this was going to go this morning, right? Like, I know how most of, and it's not just about y'all being older, right? Most of the general public, I think, feels this way about LeBron James. 310-840-4910 is the number. Is there anything that LeBron could do to either match or surpass Michael Jordan's legacy? I think he gets championships 5 and 6 in Philly. If he's able to match Jordan in terms of championships, what else, what other argument do y'all have? Y'all going to say, oh, he's 6-0 in the finals. Who the hell cares that Jordan is 6-0 in the finals? Really? Who gives a rat's ass? Who's been to more finals? LeBron or Michael? I'm asking. 310-840-4910 is the number. When it's all said and done, y'all know how I feel about this. He will go down. He will go down as the greatest player of all time. We're getting some love in the YouTube chat as well. I got to show y'all some love there on YouTube. Appreciate you chiming in on this as well. You can hit us up in the YouTube chat. Just search Westwood One Sports Night. You can't speak on this because you wasn't there. Oh my gosh. That's what the first comment that I just read is. I can't speak on Michael Jordan because I wasn't there. I mean, what a lazy ass comment. What a lazy ass comment to make, man.
2: That's a comment Honestly. Right next to you didn't play the game. Like, all right, I have eyes. I know what I'm looking at.
0: Exactly. Now here's the thing when it comes to LeBron versus Michael. The one thing that I think even the biggest Jordan fan, the one thing that you all can't take away from LeBron and why I think his greatness is so much better and so much more special, think about the pressure. Think about the pressure that LeBron James had going into his career. I don't know if there's ever been a NBA draft prospect with more weight on their shoulders than LeBron James. He had the weight of the world on his shoulders, yet he exceeded expectations. How rare is it for a guy to live up to the hype? Not only did LeBron live up to the hype, he exceeded it, guys. That's my thing. And where I feel like he's got Jordan. No one knew Jordan was going to turn into the GOAT. No one knew that. No one knew, you know, the work that he was going to put in to become the greatest player of all time, as you all call him. No one knew that. I think it's a lot more difficult. I think it's a lot more difficult to be great when everyone expects it rather than being great out of nowhere. And that's kind of what we saw with one Michael Jordan. 310-840-4910. Is the number. Your reaction to LeBron choosing the Philadelphia 76ers, where were you at yesterday when the news broke? Who did you tell first? Who did you send a text to? We want to hear from you at 310-840-4910. I also want to know this. One, do you think LeBron wins a championship with Philadelphia? And then two, is there anything that LeBron can do to either match or exceed, surpass the legacy of one Michael Jordan? 310-840-4910 is the number. Let's go to Valentino out in Dallas wanting to check in. Valentino, what's going on, man? Welcome in to Westwood One Sports.
3: Good hell.
0: What's going on, brother?
3: First of all, we need to debate how old you sound according to your voice. You saying 28 is blowing my mind.
0: I'm 28, brother. Yeah, I'm 28 and having it too, Valentino. Don't let the voice fool you now, brother.
3: I could have swore you were 45 with that voice. Anyhow. Now, but with this going on, I definitely think he wins another championship. I don't see New York repeating. I think he gets one either this year or next. But as far as the GOAT conversation, I'm 38, mm-hmm. so I was fortunate enough to see Jordan in my childhood and just remember the dominance. I don't think he can get to that point. But I will say this. The championship LeBron won in Cleveland surpasses an accomplishment of any of Jordan's championships.
0: Just because he did it at the crib, right?
3: He did it. He went to Cleveland. He left Cleveland because he knew ownership didn't know how to assemble a team. Mm-hmm. He went back knowing that. He went back knowing, I got to do this all on my own. Yeah, he had Love. Yeah, he had Kyrie. But he went back knowing he was going to have to shoulder that. And he went up against, by the way, a team that they were calling the greatest team ever assembled.
0: Right.
3: A team that
0: right.
3: won more games than anybody else that ever won. Thing. And he was
0: look, hey, Valentino. Valentino, we might as well keep you on the line for the rest of the show, brother. He is my co-host the rest of the way. I didn't even bring that up. The fact that LeBron, I appreciate the call, brother. LeBron, we witnessed the greatest comeback in NBA Finals history on the watch of one LeBron James. Y'all sit here talking about that bald-ass Michael Jordan. Now, look, the fact that he's bald, that was a low blow for me. I had no business talking about his lack of hair. It was wrong, and I shouldn't have did it. But the reality is, I don't know, I get frustrated. Y'all gas Jordan up so much, it almost makes me dislike him. It almost makes me dislike him, guys. But no, the one thing that I give Michael Jordan credit for and where I think he's clearly got LeBron, I think Jordan overall was more skilled than LeBron. I'll give you that. I will concede that all day long. Jordan, clearly the more talented player, the more skilled player, right? But does that always tell the story? No, it doesn't. It doesn't. Guess what? Lamar Jackson is the most skilled quarterback that the NFL has ever seen. Yeah, I don't call him the greatest of all time. Why is that? If we're just talking about how great the skill is, let's flip it to the National Football League. You name me a quarterback more talented that's got more skill than Lamar Jackson. I'll sit here and wait. We'll be sitting here in silence for the next hour and a half. I'm telling you, man. 310-840-4910 is the number. Let's go back out to the phones. George is in Miami wanting to check in. George, what's going on, brother? Good morning.
4: Hey, George. Hey, thanks for taking my call, man. I was just
0: really
4: shocked on the news. You know, I thought, you know, Vegas had it right. I thought the Heat had the roster.
0: Are you a Heat fan, George?
4: Yeah, of course. Yeah, I guess I've been a Heat fan ever since, you know, we had Ronnie Cycli as a team. You know what I'm saying? I've been watching this team many years. But I'll tell you, I thought we had the opportunity to get him back. You know, we thought we did. I thought Giannis would have been able to maybe help recruit a little bit. And you know, like the acquisition of Tim Hardaway Jr., you know, and I like where we were going with this, but I still think, you know, getting someone else. I mean, we still didn't even getting LeBron. You know, it was as sexy that would have been. It would have been awesome, but you know, it didn't solve the issue that we need more shooting. So now we got to
0: no for sure. And here's the thing: if you're a Heat fan, I was about to say, here's the thing: if you're a Heat fan, and I'll let you continue. If you're a Heat fan, like this isn't the end of the road. Like, they still got a chance to put together a pretty formidable group that will be able to contend with Philadelphia in the East. I appreciate the call, man. 310-840-4910.
2: Was that a tag team phone call?
0: I'm about to say, we had a tag team phone call a couple Wednesdays ago. It was the first time in show history that there was a duo together in the car, and they were literally passing the phone back and forth to one another. It was one of the crazier things ever here on Westwood One Sports. We had a lot more to get to, including the biggest loser in the LeBron James sweepstakes. 310-840-4910 is the number. We'll run through some more of your calls. John is in South Carolina. What's going on, John? Good morning, man.
5: Hey, good morning, bro. Listen, I'm 70. I've watched Jordan play. I've watched LeBron play. You know, Russell's got more titles. Everybody picks a reason to say Jordan's better, but he's not.
0: Yes.
5: To win different championships on different teams, it's better than being a super juggernaut team like, you know, Brady and the New England that wins forever. And it's not just the longevity, it's the quality of the longevity.
0: Right. I mean, you know, and that's right.

0: Philadelphia?
1: If he would have went to Cleveland, no, not at all.
0: No, okay,
1: not so at all. I appreciate the call, though, brother. I got to let you run because we got some others on the line. Hell of a call, as always, John. Yeah, this, to me, was the best team for him to win a championship at. Not even close. Now, not to say he wouldn't have won in Cleveland or that he wouldn't have won anywhere else, because I think he's that sort of needle mover, you know what I'm saying? But I do think it's fascinating how polarizing the conversation is between LeBron and Michael Jordan when it comes to, you know, the GOAT convo. 310-840-4910 is the number. Continuing to take your calls, your instant reaction. Where were you when the LeBron news broke? Who did you tell first? Your instant reaction to it. And then, does he win a title in Philly? And is there anything he can do to match or surpass the legacy of one Michael Jordan? We'll take your calls on that. Plus, I'll tell you the biggest loser in the LeBron James sweepstakes next.
2: Breaking news. LeBron James has chosen to sign with the Philadelphia 76ers, joining Jaylen Brown in his final campaign. Can the King add another ring? Westwood One Sports.
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0: Saturday Morning Sports continues with the youngest in Charles and O. Willingham. I'll get you up to 11 a.m. Eastern time. A lot more to get into here on this program, including a little bit of NFL talk. Training camp on the horizon. We'll be fully submerged in training camp coverage before you know it, ladies and gentlemen. It's that time of the year where every fan base should be, you know, chock full of optimism. Everybody should feel like their team has a shot, and we know it, man. Football is back. We'll get you back together weekend coming up next weekend as teams celebrate, you know, the NFL over the course of the next week or so, specifically next week with back together weekend in the National Football League. We'll get you some more details on that as we roll throughout the show. I've got a big show announcement that we'll either make today or tomorrow. So that's your incentive to be listening tomorrow morning, winkety wink, wink, wink, to the program. 310-840-4910 is the number. Enough of me yapping and yicking. Yicking? I'm making things up.
1: Definitely not a word.
0: Definitely, probably not a word. 310-840-4910. Those are numbers. And if you dial them in succession, you can reach the program. You can text that as well to get in on the conversation. LeBron to Philadelphia, obviously at the top of everyone's mind right now. The question I have is this, and you all are kind of, maybe I got to guide you and hold your hand a little bit on the phone. And I'm willing to do that, right? I'm not above it, you know? What was your instant reaction when he signed? Where were you at when you got the news? Who did you tell first? Can we just get that part out of the way? I know I'm giving you a lot on the phones. Answer those three things quickly first. And then, do you see him winning another title in Philly? And then is there anything he could do from a legacy standpoint? Is there anything he could do to pass Michael in terms of being y'all GOAT? And I'm saying y'all GOAT, because most people out there consider Michael to be the greatest of all time. 310-840-4910 is the number. Apache out in Buffalo wanting to chime in. What's going on?
2: Hey, how we doing? So I was, I think I was rocking my daughter to sleep when I heard about the LeBron news. And then I looked at my wife and I was like, LeBron, what happened?
0: I was about to say, did you hand her over immediately?
2: No, I just looked at my wife, who had no care in the world, and I was like, LeBron just got traded to Philly. And she was like, oh, really? And I was like, all right, let's go. This is about to be crazy. And what was the other question? Sorry, I know that was where I was at.
0: So that's who you told your wife first. You answered the first part of the prompt. Do you think he wins a title in his next destination?
2: Yeah, of course. Of course. I mean, LeBron, I grew up in a generation to say where LeBron is the GOAT. I feel like it's kind of like undoubtable. I mean, he is the GOAT. If you think about what he has done in his career, I mean, I feel like because he is currently playing, they're not saying he's the GOAT, but I'm pretty sure once he retires, everybody will feel a little more comfortable with saying he is the greatest GOAT, or he is the GOAT of the NBA.
0: I think it's fascinating, brother. I appreciate the call. Good points made. Per usual, I don't even want to get caught up in the semantics of, like, the GOAT conversation. Because I think limiting LeBron and limiting the convo to him just being the NBA's GOAT, I almost view it as disrespectful to LeBron. Not only do I think he's the NBA GOAT, I think he is the greatest pro sports athlete we've ever seen, guys. I feel that in my heart of hearts. I say it with my entire chest every chance that I get. Not only is he the NBA GOAT, he is the pro sports GOAT. We've never seen a guy stay within his prime as long as LeBron has. We've never seen a draft prospect live up to and surpass expectations the way that LeBron James has. You know, unblemished off the court record. You never hear him in any BS. He married his damn high school sweetheart. He's got his son as his teammate. I don't know. Maybe I'm just glazing, as the kids like to say. But damn it, man, LeBron is him. You're not going to sit here and tell me anything negative about LeBron James. It's not something I'm willing to hear. 310-840-4910. The biggest loser when it comes to the LeBron James sweepstakes, if I'm being honest, the biggest loser in the LeBron sweepstakes is probably, is it Boston? Let's choose here. It's either Boston, Golden State, or maybe Miami. What about the Lakers? Can the Lakers be considered the biggest loser in this? They chose to give Austin Reeves a max contract instead of building a roster around LeBron and Luka. That was the choice that the Lakers chose to make. Just saying. Why would the Celtics be considered a big loser? Well, LeBron's not a Sixer if it's not for the Celtics. If the Celtics never make the move to send Jaylen Brown to Philly, LeBron never signs here. Never signs in Philadelphia. I guarantee it. Guarantee it. It's just the reality of it. He probably would have been in Miami, I assume. Like, if that was, you know, how things ultimately played out and Jaylen Brown didn't get traded to Philadelphia, I think LeBron's a member of the Heat. I do. Because that Golden State team, will they have had a better, you know, title opportunity? That's the question here. A lot of people thought that LeBron, you know, going to Philly was not going to be possible because of the comments that Jaylen Brown made about Bronny James a couple of years ago at Summer League, virtually saying LeBronny is not a pro. Now, LeBron James addressed Jaylen Brown and his comments. This was during this past regular season in the NBA, or the year before. He actually addressed it.
1: And, this is about this to say. This is about 2 months ago.
0: Okay, had this to say about Jaylen Brown and where their relationship stands.
3: I think you just use the motivation of a lot of people just saying that they're going to have a down year because of, you know, obviously JT being out, you know, them losing Drew. Porzingis leaves, their whole championship team pretty much is kind of revamped, and he uses that as motivation to keep them afloat. They're playing great basketball, and it's because of him and the rest of those guys. He's taking that next step. You know, our relationship has been, you know, pretty respectful. You know, besides what you said about Bronny at Summer League.
4: I was wondering if you guys were able to get past that.
3: But other than that, you know, we've been all right, you know.
4: Were you guys able to get past that?
3: You know, we'll be all right. I think he went on social media and said something about it. It's all good, but Ronnie got a long way to go, but that's another story. So,
0: oh, man. But this is the other thing that I don't like, if I'm being honest, right? And I got to deal with this with a certain group of jabronis that do sports talk radio in Washington, D.C., who hadn't been talking basketball for years because the Wizards have sucked. So maybe their opinion doesn't matter as much. This idea that, like, I'll read this group message that I'm in with a local D.C. sports host who is a LeBron hater, and it's absolutely disgusting. Bronny should just retire and start his own podcast or clothing line and live off of his father's name. Bronny is going to do a ride-along with LeBron as he travels to Philadelphia and everywhere else across the world. You remember the scene from The Fresh Prince of Bel-Air when Will's dad comes back?
1: How come you don't want me, man?
0: That is people have replaced the two faces with LeBron and Bronny. basically disrespecting Bronny James. And look, I think it's so trifling. And I'm being serious when I say this. And y'all are probably thinking, this mother lover is never serious. I am. I get seriously frustrated. The way you all talk about Bronny, Slim, it's messed up. Down to y'all photoshopping him with some random white chick saying that he had a baby. You know, I got real people coming up to me asking, Bronny got a baby? Bronny got a baby? Hell no, Bronny ain't got no baby. I hate Bronny, bro. And here's the crazy part. Bronny, all y'all mother lovers out there, maybe I should stop saying that. All you people out there that, you know, like to hate on Bronny, he would put his kneecap in your chin and dunk on you. All the people that talk about him can't guard him. And did you watch the brother in the G League? He cooked this G League season. He became a part of the Lakers rotation at the end of the year. And did that have to do a little bit something with Luka and Austin Reeves being out? Yes. But the bottom line is, the Lakers just fully guaranteed his contract after LeBron James decided to leave. The Lakers see something in Bronny. NBA talent evaluators see something in Bronny. So stop with this lazy-ass narrative that Bronny's not going to be in the league once LeBron is gone. Bronny's going to carve out a nice role for himself because he can jump like hell. He's smart. He's got the basketball pedigree. And he's pretty damn good, man. Yeah, like, he's not a scorer. Neither is LeBron, for that matter. So I don't know why I expect Bronny to be some 30-point-per-game scorer. That's not who he is, man. If Bronny could turn into Davion Mitchell, they have an excellent career. 310-840-4910. Enough of me glazing Bronny James. Let's go to my guy Josh out in Dallas wanting to check in. Josh, what's going on, good brother? No Josh. Let's go to... let's go to Kim in Florida. What's going on, Kim?
5: Hey, Linnell. How are you?
0: Welcome in, my friend. How are you? I am good.
5: Thank you. I listen to you religiously.
0: Wow.
5: I don't know if you hear that from a lot of women, but like, I listen to sports radio religiously. But I totally agree with you. LeBron... First of all, I'm 45 years old. I'm okay.
0: So, you know, that makes me smile. That makes me smile. So you watch Jordan and you still have this perspective, Ms.
5: Yes. Oh, my God. I watched Jordan, like, win championships. I mean, I was a kid, you know. I was younger back then. But
0: I was a baby kid at that point. I got
5: laid on the floor with all my cousins and my brother watching Jordan win championships, watching Stockton take the three for the final shot. Like, we watched all of that. And no, 2010, my dad passed away.
0: Okay.
5: But we also got LeBron at the same time. And
0: Miss Kim, first and foremost, I apologize I'm sorry for your loss.
5: Oh, my God. Yeah, that was like, you know, I mean, thank you.
0: I get it. So it's a part of the circle of life, but I got to just give my condolences.
5: Thank you. But, you know, like, I lived off basketball because that's like the only thing that got me through the day looking forward.
0: Wow.
5: Not only to the Heat, because I'm a Heat fan through and through.
0: Okay.
5: I will live and die by the Heat. I didn't think we were getting LeBron. I hoped.
0: Really?
5: But, yeah, I didn't think we were getting him.
0: Okay.
5: I just know I've been following this team, like, okay, since 2010. But every team, every night is a basketball game. So, you know, you have something to look forward to, like, basketball games on every night, so I can see how he would go to Maxi and Embiid. Not so much Embiid, but Maxi.
0: It's a good group. Real quick before we let you go, Kim, do you think they're the title favorites going into next year?
5: I probably would be them.
0: Yeah.
5: The 76ers. Going into the title favorite. But, LeBron, I mean, it's built upon Maxi. Now you got Jaylen Brown, who I wanted so bad over Giannis.
0: Wow. Oh, so you would have preferred, wow. Look, don't tell that to any other Heat fans out there, Miss Kim. I appreciate the call. I do think it's fascinating, the Heat's kind of role in all of this. We got a quote from the Mind the Game podcast, and I was, you know, scrambling to try to get the audio. It'd be too hard to find. It's a quote from Rich Paul, the agent of LeBron James, saying, quote, "This is why I said all that stuff was false all the speculation. At the end of the day, these guys are just doing their job. It was a layered decision across the board between Philly and Golden State, and he really just decided on Philly. Adding LeBron with his experience, Nick Nurse has a guy that he can let police the team so the guys don't turn on Nick. I think that's a fascinating perspective as well. LeBron garners respect any locker room he goes into, so like, I am eager to know kind of how that dynamic is in that locker room. They're talking about LeBron being like the bad cop and Nick Nurse being the good cop. As long as it ends in LeBron, you know, hoisting hardware at the end of the season, I am all on board with it. 310-840-4910 is the number here on Westwood One Sports Night. The big news in the world of sports comes out of the NBA. LeBron taking his talents to the city of brotherly love. He'll be a member of the Sixers for the 2026 season. He has a player option for the 27 season. Does he win a title in Philly? And is there anything that he can do to either match or pass the legacy of one Michael Jordan? Your calls plus some groundbreaking numbers on the World Cup next here on Westwood One Sports.
6: 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Future Hall of Famer Mike Evans joins a talented roster. Can San Francisco stay healthy and finish the job to secure their sixth Super Bowl title? Westwood One Sports.
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22: I read this interesting story the other day, which was written by a colleague of mine, about why so-called, quote, admin nights are the new book club for busy adults. Now, I learned this is a term coined by journalist Chris Collin, who wrote about this life hack in the Wall Street Journal. An admin night is when people come together for a night, a fun night, while holding one another accountable to an assignment. The ones usually considered back burner tasks, the ones that you've been putting off. The person you choose to do an admin night with matters a lot because that's your accountability partner. That's what one person told us. People love the social aspect because it can bring these boring tasks to light, make them feel more fun, and where you go matters as well. You need to have enough space and hopefully not too many distractions. And again, don't forget to leave some time for fun. I'm Dr. Sanjay Gupta, helping you live a better life.
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0: What up? Saturday morning sports continues, baby. Youngest in charge, rocking out with you as we get you up to 11 a.m. Eastern time. I'm tired of arguing with y'all. I'm even sitting here in my own damn apartment arguing with myself during the break. Like, man, he made a really good point, but she made a really good point. But then he made a really good point. The conversation is fascinating to me when it comes to LeBron and his decision, his latest decision, to ultimately take his talents to the city of brotherly love, playing with the Philadelphia 76ers. I'm going to try to read this as best as I can. LeBron had an unexpected Calvary come to his defense last night. Are y'all familiar with the Threads app? There's X.
1: It's awful.
0: And then there's Threads. Threads is like the meta version. Meta in that Facebook, Instagram family. It is the meta version of the X app. Last night, Kevin Durant went off on the Threads app defending LeBron James. And I'm not going to read each and every tweet, but the basis of what he was saying, I totally agree with. The emotion that you all have towards the game of basketball, the NBA in particular, I love the emotion, right? Y'all are, let me not say y'all, we're fans, right? That's what makes being a fan special, because we have skin in the game. We care legitimately about the end result of these contests. We care legitimately about how our favorite athletes are commentated on. We take it personally, right? I know I do. Y'all do as well. What Kevin Durant was saying last night on social media, I totally agree with. And the one fan was trying to make an argument as to why LeBron is terrible for pro sports. He was saying, KD, I'm just curious, how many teams did Kobe play for? How many teams did Mike play for? Kevin Durant responds, who cares? They all played 15 plus years and gave everything to the culture of sports and the world itself. All the other stuff is noise to me. I get why you look at it that way. You're a spectator. But when you live it, you see stuff differently. Obviously, he used a bunch of expletives and not stuff, if you pick up what I'm putting down. But, like, I think it advances the conversation in such an organic way for us here on the show, because a lot of what KD is arguing about on Threads is what a lot of you all bring to the phone lines here on Westwood One Sports, talking about, you know, LeBron playing for multiple different teams and that being something that you kind of, you know, downgrade him for, man. Kevin Durant also went on to say, you know, a fan went on to say, don't ever mention LeBron in the same conversation as MJ or Kobe again with his team hopping ass. Kevin Durant responds, Kobe, Bron, and MJ, top five ever, debate me. Someone asked Kevin Durant, why are you defending LeBron so much? Get geared up for the season. KD says, LeBron embodies the game of basketball. I'm not necessarily defending Bron. I'm defending the game itself. I think it's so fascinating where the conversation has gone since this decision has been made, and even leading up to the decision, man. Just hearing the way that folks talk about LeBron, man. He is one of the most polarizing athletes of all time. I don't get the disdain that you all have for him. Our guy Adam Hurley in the YouTube chat says, Jordan was already on a super team. Thank you. You know what I'm saying? Like, that's it. That's the reality of the situation. He was already on a super team. So miss me with the BS of, oh, LeBron left so he could win. Jordan stayed because he was winning. You pick up what I'm putting down? 310-840-4910 is the number here on Saturday Morning Sports. LeBron James, officially a member of the Philadelphia 76ers. Two-year, $8 million deal, a player option for year number two. Rich Paul saying that it came down to the Warriors and the 76ers as the final two teams in the LeBron James sweepstakes. What do you make of LeBron's decision? Will he win another championship? And is there anything he could do to either match or surpass the legacy of one Michael Jordan? 310-840-4910 is the number. Let's go out to Chris in Lexington wanting to check in. Chris, what's going on, man? Welcome in to Westwood One Sports.
2: Linnell, my man, incredible show, buddy. I've said this to you before, but, man, it begs repeating. Your energy is incredible. You remind me a lot of myself, and I've said this to you, man. I would love to sit down in a sports bar with you. I think you and I could talk for hours and hours, man. Again, that's why I love the show so much, man. So
0: I appreciate you, buddy.
2: What some of you said about a half hour ago helped me shape how I was going to do this call, and it was what you said about the pressure that was on LeBron because of the phenom, you know, thing that was labeled that was put on. I can still remember the cover of Sports Illustrated with this high school kid. And I'm a huge Tiger Woods fan. I'm 56 years old. And I remember, and I link the same, because just like you said about LeBron, Linnell, not only has Tiger matched what everybody said he was supposed to do, he surpassed it. And, you know, some injuries and the marital stuff, he could have passed Jack, and I still think he's better than Jack. And it's interesting this conversation we're having this morning because with my age, I think I don't care that Tiger's three majors behind Jack. I think Tiger's the best golfer it's ever lit. But
0: here's the thing with Tiger, though, too. I think Chris, with Tiger compared to Jack, the what he did for the game and the way that he helped grow it, I think kind of takes him over the top.
2: Oh, Linnell, you want to talk about a needle mover? And Oh my goodness, man! I mean, he is the bus that, or he's the person that's driving that train. And the ratings now, I won't turn us into a golf conversation. So I ain't got other callers, but I mean, the ratings are just—they're in the toilet. Why? Because that's not playing. But I digress. I'm a Pittsburgh native, so I didn't have an NBA team, but I love the game of basketball since I was a kid. And it's kind of funny we're talking about Philly because Dr. J, I was 13 when they won that championship with Moses. And so, I mean, but then, you know, University of Pittsburgh's basketball team was awful. So I just wanted to watch some good basketball. And I fell in love with Mike back at North Carolina. And so I followed it. And the only reason I say for me, and there's really, and you're right, this is to go back and forth. They're clearly, for me, they're clearly the two best basketball players I think that this ever lived.
0: For sure.
2: The reason I give it to Mike, sure, only because he, mm-hmm, I saw him do things that I have never seen another basketball player do. And one of That's the fair. Things, Janelle, that a lot of people don't bring up is the way he played defense and how many first-team all-defensive teams that he was on, besides winning finals MVPs and scoring titles and whatnot. And the last point, Linnell, is
0: that is the era that's the point where I think he's got LeBron is on the defensive end. I gotta let you run, brother, because we're up against the clock. I appreciate you as always, man. Look forward to hearing from you soon. 310-840-4910 is the number. When we come back, final hour of power. We'll keep running through the calls on LeBron James. Plus, we'll dip our toes in the National Football League waters as well. NFL training camp on the horizon. And a certain somebody at the quarterback position a lot closer to returning than maybe you realize. We'll give you the details on that and take your calls here on Westwood One Sports with the youngest in charge, Janelle Willingham. Let's keep it rolling, baby.
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8: Across the country right now, at this very moment, there are probably arguments taking place about who's doing more of the housework, the homework, the shuttling of kids from this activity to that. It's true. By and large, women do more of this than men. But doesn't have to be that way. And if you and your spouse can level that playing field, it's going to make both of you and your kids happier. Psychologist Yelena Kecmanovic says this might be how you get there. As hard as it might be at first, try to think of your partner like a teammate, not an adversary. Learn how to do some of the chores your partner does to get a better understanding of how much effort something takes. And finally, take the time to acknowledge what the other person is doing. And every now and then, even express your appreciation. That'll go a long way. I'm Dr. Sanjay Gupta, helping you live a better life.
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1: Final hour of power here on Saturday Morning Sports. Youngest in charge, Linnell Willingham, rocking out with you. Man, we're going to get into the NFL briefly before we get out of here, coming up in about 5 or 6 minutes. I do want to wrap up the calls on the phones when it comes to, oh, no. Just got some breaking Commanders news. If you're listening out there in the DMV, the Washington Commanders placing cornerback Trey Amos on the physically unable to perform list to start camp. Wow. I'm like stunned by this because I'm a Commander diehard through and through. Wow.
2: I feel like that meme where it goes,
1: training camp's coming
2: up. Oh, no. Anyway.
1: From the Commander's X account. Oh, no. If you're a Commander fan out there listening, I apologize for being so emotional about this. Normally, you all look to me as being like stable and someone that keeps us all level-headed. That's not what I am today. This news is a bummer, man. That's why they signed Rasul Douglas at corner. I think there's some... I'm not going to worry. Not going to panic, but this isn't great. Yeah, I know. Listen, Carlos, your team sucks. Your head coach can't deliver pep talks.
2: I'm sorry. It's just it did suck. Did previous, past tense.
1: I just like hijacked the show for like the last 90 seconds with my Commanders crying.
2: Can you really hijack your
1: my
2: own show?
1: My starting corner. Well, you can't, right? My starting corner and my starting defensive end, both of them starting on the physically unable to perform list. Come on. Man, oh man, that's not good. That is not good. 310-840-4910 is the number. Taking your calls on your reaction to LeBron signing to Philly. Where were you when it happened? Who'd you tell first? Do you think he wins another title in Philly? And then is there anything he could do to either equal or pass the legacy of one Michael Jordan? We'll get back to your calls on that. Coming up in a hot second, I did want to run you all some numbers real quick. Just to kind of explain the greatness of LeBron James and the longevity. I read these numbers earlier in the program. And I'm going to give it to you again if you're just now joining us. There's a reason why I pop it so hard on LeBron. Pause. There is a reason why I go so hard in the paint for LeBron in terms of him being the greatest of all time. And I'm telling you, it's not just about the rings for me. I don't believe in ring culture. I think ring culture, y'all have burnt ring culture out. Y'all have overdid it. Just like BBLs, just like veneers, you know what I'm saying? Just like Lululemon and Fashion Over Men's. Y'all done burnt it all into the ground.
2: Oh, Fashion Over Men should have never been
1: oversaturated. Well, hold the hell on now, Carlos. All right, now, you better ask somebody.
2: Nope.
1: Fashion Over Men's is
2: Fashion Over Men's. Might as well be shopping
1: to shine. Sheen.
2: Whatever.
1: Also, very good clothing. LeBron James, though, the longevity that he has been able to, you know, accomplish here, what we've seen from him over the course of his career, makes him not only the greatest basketball player of all time, guys, I think it makes him the greatest athlete of all time. He is the most highly touted draft prospect in the history of pro sports. Nobody's ever come out and enter the draft with as much pressure as LeBron James had on him. Not only did he live up to the pressure and live up to the expectations, guys. He surpassed them. He surpassed them. Off the court, flawless track record, married his high school sweetheart, played on the same damn team as his kid. Kids don't get in trouble. He's just a stand-up individual, man, and I think his off-the-court stuff is just as important. The numbers, though, in terms of his longevity, man, is why I think he's the greatest athlete of all time. He has played against 30... When I read this, it almost makes my damn chin drop down and kiss the damn hardwood floor of my apartment. He has played against 37% of NBA players in NBA history. You know how crazy that is? You know how long the NBA has been around for context? Ridiculous. He spent more than half of his life as an NBA player. His oldest opponent, Kevin Willis, born in 1962, damn it. Come on. He's played against 12 father-son duos. He's played against four of his son's AAU high school and college teammates. He's older than six active NBA head coaches. He's played against five active NBA coaches. I don't know what else to say about him, man. He's the game's all-time leading scorer. There's nobody ever in the history of pro sports that will ever have a career that touches one LeBron James. And some people are going to say, what about Brady, Linnell? What about Brady? Brady went out sad. Brady went out sad the last time we saw him. He didn't end well. Didn't end well. LeBron writing his own story here, man. 310-840-4910. It's how you hit us up on the talking text line. If you're on the line, stay there, man. Just be a little patient. I'll get back to you coming up here in a hot second. I did want to give you all some numbers from the World Cup that were just absolutely staggering to me. Now that we can stop pretending like we're a soccer country, I think that we can pretend. Now that we're not pretending like we're a soccer country, we can actually acknowledge how well you all did as fans supporting this World Cup, watching it on television. I couldn't believe it, man. One, the World Cup was fun. Like, all jokes aside, like, I thought it was great for the country. The economic stimulus package that it provided us was great. I loved the fact that we didn't have anybody acting a fool. There was no mass fights or anybody getting ran over, nothing crazy like that. We were all on one accord, all fighting for the same thing, all rooting for the same thing. So I loved it. These numbers, though, are staggering, and they show just how popular soccer may be. Couple of numbers for you. 124.5 billion minutes viewed on the World Cup between Fox, FS1, and Tubi. In context, the NFL regular season on Fox had 113.2 billion minutes of viewing, meaning that the 1 month stretch of the World Cup, it was watched more than the NFL on Fox this past year, guys. You know how crazy that is? For a league that we call king in the NFL, the World Cup had more eyeballs on it, had more watch time on it than the entire NFL regular season slate on Fox. 42.5 million World Cup final viewers on Fox during the match window. That is the largest audience for a soccer match on a single network in history. In history, guys. So, look, I know I got on you all a lot throughout the course of the World Cup saying that we're like fake soccer fans and we're a fake soccer country because y'all don't really care. Maybe I'm totally misguided and you all do care. You know what I immediately thought once I read some of those numbers on just how popular the World Cup was? The Premier League, right, is the most famous professional sports league. Pro soccer league, right? The Premier League.
2: Yeah, you could say Premier, maybe the Champions if you like the all-star feel, because the Champions League is like the best of each of the pro leagues facing each other.
1: So let's just use the Champions League and the Premier League because those are like the two most competitive. They've got the most stars, right? When I read those numbers, the first thing that I thought is like, because we're going to leave Major League Soccer out of the equation. MLS sucks.
2: Oh, yeah.
1: Everyone knows it.
2: Yeah. I'm a season ticket holder. I know it sucks.
1: Yeah. And look, good on you for at least supporting the product. But when it comes to the Premier League and the Champions League, when I read those numbers, I immediately think those leagues have to do a better job increasing their visibility because clearly there is a market. clearly people want to watch. It's just not easily accessible. Like, if you were to tell me, oh, the Premier League final is on, like, where does the Premier League final air? Did that air on Fox? It may have.
2: I'm just saying it does.
1: Overall, but is it on Fox or is it on FS1?
2: That's a good question. It's probably on FS1. You're right. It's not like broadcast TV where everybody's, you know, going into the rabbit ear antennas to get it.
1: You see where I'm coming from, though? Like, for a sport that has so many people that care about it, for a sport that clearly is popular, I think the Premier League, the Champions League, which is going to kind of, you know, quench our thirst until the next World Cup, right? Those leagues got to do a better job increasing their visibility, man, because those numbers tell you there's an appetite for it. People care. I just think it's a little covered up. And I felt that way about the WNBA, too. And clearly I was made a fool with that. But you know where I'm coming from with this. I think there's such a market for it. And I think the give-a-damn level is a lot higher than maybe the average bear realizes. But for the World Cup to have more viewership minutes than the entire NFL on Fox slate, which got 17 weeks, lasted 17 weeks, for the World Cup to be more viewed from a minute-by-minute perspective, I think it's fascinating. And it shows just how much people care about soccer in this country, despite me thinking that you all were lying about how much you liked soccer. Dan is in California wanting to check in. Dan, what's going on, brother?
3: Hey, how you doing, sir?
1: Doing good, Dan. What's going on?
3: I think you're on this morning. You must have 20 cups of coffee or something, huh?
1: This must be your first time tapping into the program, huh, Dan?
3: Maybe the second with you, sir. Am I off track on that? You're a natural.
1: Oh, no, we're always like this, baby. This is what it is. This is why they got me here.
3: Good for you. Good for you. Hey, back to
1: what you
3: the
1: got for us, though, buddy?
3: The topic on LeBron versus Michael.
1: Yes, sir.
3: If you will, you let me talk a little bit afterwards?
1: Cause I'm go ahead. The truth. Go ahead.
3: I'm on the side of Michael myself. I'm 67, so I would put the
1: 6'7".
3: Yeah. There you go. Yeah, I heard that. my it's only till November then, and I'll be 6'8". I'm growing, man.
2: 6'8".
3: No, I've been watching the NBA since 1970, so my top five, I think, would, not in any order, be Magic, Larry, Kareem, and then these two guys we're talking about. And these two are the top of the pyramid, no doubt. And I'd go with Michael. I mean, a little bit. I'm an Ohioan. I was telling the caller, I was born in Columbus. In fact, my family is about 30 miles away from where LeBron was from in Akron. They're up from Canton, Alliance area, Minerva, northeastern Ohio. So they root for all the Cleveland teams, and I have a couple uncles who are really into sports. So okay. I talked to him about, you know, kind of the local stuff. But as far as the longevity part of it, it goes to LeBron, but I think that might be a little bit overrated. And I'll throw something out there.
1: Brother, and I'm going to let you run because we got to get to some other calls, but you lost me there. You can't call or say anything's overrated when it comes to LeBron. He's doing something we've literally never seen before. How can you call it overrated? Rob is in Clearwater. What's up, Rob?
4: You're the man. You're fair to everyone. Hey, LeBron had to go to the Sixers. How could LeBron not go to the Sixers? They're the only team in the NBA who has four stars like Jaylen Brown, Maxey Adekunbo, Embiid if he plays. No other team can anybody name that has four stars like that. That's why they're the favorite now to beat the Knicks. They're the favorite to be the Eastern champ, and they'll go against San Antonio or Oklahoma City. Can you name, well, can anybody name a team with four stars like Jaylen Brown, Maxi Antetokounmpo, and Embiid, and that's why LeBron had to go to them?
1: He had to go there. And look, you know what I also think it showed, Rob? I think it shows what LeBron has kind of been, I don't know, maybe reluctant to say publicly. He cares about the championship culture. He cares about being widely, you know, renowned as the greatest of all time. And I think that has something to do with this decision as well, man. He is trying to catch Michael.
4: The chance for another ring, no doubt about it. And he knew this was the only spot he had a huge edge on any other team.
1: For sure. I appreciate you as always, Rob. Hope to hear from you soon, buddy. 310-840-4910. Rod is in Texas. What's going on, Rod? What you got
5: for us? What's going on, buddy? Say, man.
1: What's going on, man?
5: Do people forget that Michael Jordan had Scottie Pippen winning those same six championships,
1: Come on, man. Talk to him, Rod. Talk to him, Rod.
5: Man, and people never look at any team Jordan won with. Jordan's teams was all loaded with great players at those positions. He didn't have great centers, but he had the best three-point shooters the league had. Three of them.
1: Yeah.
5: At one time,
1: man,
5: almost.
1: Look, and they had a pretty formidable front court, didn't they?
5: Now, Pete, this now. People forget, in North Carolina, he played beside James Worthy and Sam Perkins. My grandmama could play with them and win a championship.
1: Shout out to
5: and
1: your granny,
5: also,
1: Rod.
5: Also, you're playing in the 80s. We love the 80s. Yeah. I'm 53. I saw these guys. Mm-hmm. Magic was my guy.

0: Reggie Miller. That's it.
1: Reggie Miller. I'm gonna say, is Gary Payton considered a shooting guard or what?
0: Are we at point guard? But Gary Payton was.
2: He was more.
0: He was good, but he wasn't considered great.
1: Right, I feel that.
0: You know, so you know, people keep forgetting about the greatness that Jordan had. He didn't do anything till Pippen got there. Now, Mike. On the other hand, LeBron has made people great. LeBron has gotten people paid. We can't find anybody who's done anything after LeBron leaves the team. Austin Reeves.
1: I think his impact on others.
0: LeBron.
1: For sure. And I think his impact on others isn't talked about enough. Also, Rod, look, he's got the greatest NBA Finals comeback we've ever seen in the history of the sport. Talking about being down 3-1. To the greatest team ever, arguably. Come on, man.
0: Exactly.
1: Now, I appreciate you as always, Rod. I look forward to hearing from you soon, man. I got to let you run because we're up against the break. 310-840-4910. My guy Rod brings it every time. He joins the program here on Westwood One Sports. A lot more to get to here in the final half hour or so of the program. We'll continue to run through your calls if you got them. I want to dip our toes in the National Football League water next. We'll do that in a fresh installment of Say What here on Westwood One Sports.
3: Patriots training camp opens today. A.J. Brown arrives with enormous expectations. Can the star wideout be the missing piece for Drake May and the defending AFC champions? Westwood One Sports.
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3: A Better Life with Dr. Sanjay Gupta.
4: Back in 2019, I made a documentary for HBO called One Nation Under Stress. And what was true then is still true now. Money and financial problems are consistently ranked as the number one cause of stress in the United States. And a brand new study out of the Mayo Clinic found that worrying about money may age the heart even faster than traditional risk factors. Unlike an acute stressor, such as a short-term work deadline or a brief illness, financial strain is often chronic and ongoing. And because money affects so many aspects of daily life, financial stress can be difficult to escape. Even so, financial stress does not mean you're doomed. It just means you need to double down on the things you know are good for heart health: diet, exercise, sleep, and of course, not smoking. I'm Dr. Sanjay Gupta, helping you live a better life.
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0: About a half hour left to go here on Saturday Morning Sports with the youngest of Charles and O. Willingham getting you up to 11 a.m. I panicked to start the 10 o'clock hour because we got some training camp news by way of my Washington Commanders. Trey Amos broke his leg November 11th against the Lions and is still not ready to go. Not a great sign. He's going to start on the physically unable to perform list. I think the reason, first and foremost, if someone fractured their fibula in week 10, you would expect them to be full go on day one of training camp, right? Like that's, I'm not being overly, you know, what's the word I'm looking for? I'm not being unrealistic in terms of my expectations, in terms of the timeline for recovery, am I? That, to me, it worries me a little bit. It does. And people are on social media in Commander's land, you know, trying to figure out, hey, like, are they going to be fine or not? Is he healthy? Is he not healthy? Oh, it's stressful. I would much rather be a Commander's fan right now, though, than a Giants fan. Is what I would say, because the Giants suck. The fact that Malik Nabers is not on PUP, but Trey Amos is, doesn't make me feel great. We'll see, though, man. We'll see. Ja Morant officially arrived in Portland, by the way, people. Not that anyone cares, but
1: not a soul.
0: Yeah, not a soul. It's also expected, according to Eric Nem, that the Miami Heat are expected to go hard after Russell Westbrook to be their either backup point guard or starting point guard. Probably their starting point guard, I would think. I don't think he's going to let Davion Mitchell start over him, right? That's something that's expected to happen. Keep your eyes, first of all, keep your ears on Westwood One Sports. Keep your eyes on the YouTube stream. Just search Westwood One Sports Night. But seriously, keep it locked on the station all day long, forever, honestly. But specifically over the next couple of days, now that LeBron has signed, we're going to see the second wave of NBA free agency. There are a lot of guys, you know, that are very much out there and available to sign with other teams that haven't yet to this point, simply because they've been waiting on LeBron's decision. One of those dudes, Kentavious Caldwell-Pope, signing with the Philadelphia 76ers, going with LeBron James. They may go 82-0 next year. How the hell are they going to lose to anybody, man? Ugh. All right. Let's get to some audio. We haven't done this in a little while. The most highly anticipated audio vault in the world of sports talk radio. Another edition. Say what?
2: They are who we thought they were.
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4: It's Say What?
10: Say What?
4: With Linnell Willingham and Carlos with a K.
1: Oh, I feel like, Linnell, we haven't done this in like 3 months, even though it's probably realistically been like one. But summertime vacation, people, deal with it. We will start today's edition of Say What with Patrick Mahomes. All you people that have your fantasy teams named after him, rolling with Mahomes, rejoice. Because he brings the latest in press conference. You know, training camps are starting to get underway. OTAs and all that mandatory stuff is behind us. So training camp right around the corner. Patrick Mahomes talking to the media. He's outlining the next steps of his recovery.
11: Goal to be able to practice when we got to training camp. And so we've kind of hit that next step. And now it's just going to be about building and keep getting better and better. And so that whenever the regular season comes around, I can try to be available and ready to play.
12: When did you know for sure that you're going to be able to practice the first day?
11: Like 2 days ago. So I was able to go down and meet with Dr. and Just kind of go through the stuff like that, and then him seeing the numbers and stuff that I've been putting up, he gave him the comfortability to let me go out there and be fully cleared to practice, which, I mean, I don't get hit, so that's one part of it, but it's still good to be out there and have bodies around and being able to go through and run the offense. This is just another checkpoint on the schedule, you know, and so you have to continue to work. It's not like it's over and I'm just going to be able to play a game tomorrow. It's you got to continue to work and get better and better and go throughout practice. And prove to the coaches, prove to the doctors and everybody that I'm the same quarterback I was before, if not better. And I can go out there and take care of myself and win football games. I'm a competitor, so game day I'm going to want to be out there. But I understand the process of getting myself ready to play in the regular season is more important. But we will see. I mean, the coaches and docs will kind of make that decision for me, but I'll prepare myself like I'm going to play, and then if I'm just doing a very hard warm-up, I will take that as serious as playing in the preseason game. And so it's just it's a couple weeks away, but it feels like a long ways away. I'm going to go with the next step of just kind of going out there with the rookies this week.
0: An update on our homie Pat, who is expected to be ready to go for week number one with the Kansas City Chiefs. I got to double check. I believe, does Kansas City not open up? They open up with Denver? They do. They open up with Denver. First Monday night football game of the year. So that is going to be interesting, ladies and gentlemen. The Chiefs schedule out of the chute. Home for Denver, home for Indy. Then they're at Miami, at Vegas, home for the Chargers, at Seattle, at Denver. So how they come out of that first stretch of play is going to be huge in terms of what they are. Yeah, I know I'm very bullish on Kansas City. I think they are going to be the team that represents the AFC in the Super Bowl. So there is that. What do you got next for us, Carlos?
1: Their ceiling is mid. But NFL is not the only football that's around the corner. Brother, college football is in 5 weeks. I just looked at the calendar. I had to double take it. Week zero is in 5 weeks. We'll be getting TCU and UNC in Ireland. That'll be in five Saturdays from now, although the official opening week of week one of college football is the week after. So 5 or 6 weeks, depending on what you think counts as real football, college football. So one of those conferences, of course, the SEC. Everyone wants to glaze and tell you the SEC is the greatest conference in the world, in the universe, dare I say.
0: In the world!
1: So what exactly defines a great conference? Well, here is Nick Saban, former Alabama head coach, to discuss that.
3: Well, I think what, first of all, whoever wins a national championship doesn't define who has the best conference.
6: Mm-hmm.
3: I think the best conference gets defined by how many good teams do you have from top to bottom, and I think the SEC.
0: Hey, hold on real quick, Andrew. Can you stop Saban's lying ass for a second? Are you kidding me? Since when, ladies and gentlemen, does the national championship conference, since when does the Natty not represent the best conference? What are we doing? And Nick Saban, I love you as much as the next man does, but stop lying. Are you kidding? Goalpost movers, man. I heard Coach Summerall, the new coach for Florida, say that when I was growing up, there was three conferences. It was the AFC, the NFC, and the SEC. That's not the case anymore, ladies and gentlemen. It's the Big Ten's world, and we're just living in it. Let's hear more from lying-ass Nick Saban.
3: Well, I think what, first of all, so I do think that the Big Ten has had three really, really good football teams. I mean, Michigan had a great team, beat us in overtime in the playoffs, you know, 3 years ago, Ohio State, Indiana. They had really, really good teams. We continued. Last year we had five teams in the playoffs that, you know, as an SEC conference, which says that there's, you know, pretty good depth in this league. A couple other teams, Vanderbilt and Texas, could have got in. So there's a lot of good teams in the SEC. I think every coach is trying to get his team to play at the highest level possible and hopefully get the best results possible. And if that leads to a championship, that's the ultimate goal. But I don't think they feel pressure just because somebody else won a couple championships.
0: I mean, look, part of what Nick said was okay. The reality is the SEC is in the midst of one of their longer national championship droughts of the 2000s.
1: Mm-hmm.
0: What is it, three or four straight non-SEC title years, man? So I know they're feeling the pressure. But here's the reality of the situation. Our friends at the DraftKings Sportsbook gave us these odds. When it comes to the top 1, 2, 3, 4, 5, 6, 7, 8, 9 teams, when it comes to the teams that have the best odds, the top 9, Ole Miss comes out at plus 3,000 by way of the SEC, LSU at plus 1,800 by way of the SEC, Georgia at plus 850, Texas at plus 750. So Vegas feels like it's either going to be the SEC or the Big Ten, as Ohio State's plus 600, Indiana's plus 800, Oregon plus 750. They've got Miami at plus 1,100. Why do I bring this up? The team with the top odds, the team with the top three odds, Ohio State, Notre Dame, and Oregon, none of them play in the SEC. That's the problem, Nick Saban. The SEC, not what it once was. I think the title drought continues in 2026. As far as the conference as a whole, I think Ole Miss is the dark horse because they have the best quarterback in Trinidad Chambliss. And I love me some Pete Golden. We're going to let you hear from Pete Golden coming up here in a second, but I want to read you this quote. He gave this quote to David Hale of ESPN. Coach Golden said, look, this is how I got Trinidad Chambliss to stay at Ole Miss and not enter the portal once he was granted that extra eligibility. He said, quote, I said, Google Lane Kiffin, the dude that they would have built the statue of out here 3 days ago, Google his name right now. They wouldn't piss on him if he was on a quote. Ow! Could you imagine how much disdain you got to have for a person to not be?
1: I mean, Tennessee fans feel the same way. Raiders fans feel the same way. I mean, there's a lot of brimstone and fire when Lincoln leaves a program. You mentioned 1, Pete 000. Golden. Why not? Let's play him now. Why not just play him now? Let's do it. New head coach of Ole Miss says they can't hang their hats on what happened last season.
6: You start reading your press clippings, and you start pouting yourself in the back. You're going to be the only one patting. And you're going to look up, and your feelings are going to be hurt after you play in Louisville. You know, and how many times is it going to take you to get hit in the face before you recognize, no, I got to work hard just like everybody else does. Matter of fact, I got to work harder. And we got to have good plans. We got to practice really well. All the little campaigns and all the feelings ain't going to mean you're going to have hurt feelings after you get your ass whooped. And that's just the truth.
0: Last year I fell in love. I fell in love with Kurt Cignetti because he is just a no-nonsense, wear it on his sleeve at the podium type of cat. I'm telling you, if you've never played a team sport, I wonder if you could like relate. Coach Golden's the type of coach that I want. Coach Cignetti's the type of coach that I want. He honest, transparent. I don't ever want to question. And it's like I'm like this even in the workplace. With our bosses here at West Bourbon Sports, don't leave me in the dark. I want to know where I stand, damn it. That's what Coach Golden does, man. It's the type of coaching that I think in 2026, in this age of social media, where all these kids think their bleep don't stink and that it smells like roses, you need a guy like Coach Golden and Coach Sig that's going to humble your low ass and tell you, hey, you either got it or you don't. The most difficult job in sports, I say it all the time here on this program, in terms of a coach, is having discernment of, like, who can I pat on the back to motivate them, and who do I got to put my foot up their ass to ultimately motivate them? It's one of the tougher things in sports. What else we got, Carlos?
1: All right, let's switch gears, because we talk a lot about the show of the LeBron decision going to, that wasn't a pun, that was accidental. LeBron decision going to Philadelphia, so now he's going to be joining the 76ers on a two-year $8 million deal, the best bargain in all of sports. I mean, shout out to LeBron. He don't need money anymore. But, of course, when you talk LeBron's, there is a subsection of you that wants to talk about Michael Jordan. So the old LeBron versus Michael Jordan debate rears its ugly head again to the point that it got to the White House. Let's hear from the President of the United States, Donald Trump, on who he thinks is the GOAT between LeBron and Michael Jordan.
8: Where do you stand on LeBron versus Michael Jordan as the best ever?
10: Well, Michael Jordan is a guy that's a friend of mine. Play golf with him. He's a really good guy. And I think LeBron is Maybe he's a racist, but maybe he doesn't like Trump. I don't know. But so I would say Michael Jordan all the way.
0: I only like people that like me. Man, when I heard that, let me just be honest with y'all, right? So on X, right, you see the caption, and then you see the video. If you've been on Elon's at X recently, you understand that, like, the new popular sexy thing to do is to write a crazy-ass quote and then put video underneath of it that doesn't match. That's, like, the sexy thing to do right now on social media, especially with sports. You see somebody will write a crazy-ass headline, and then they'll put a video under it, and the video does not say what the caption said. I thought that was going to be the case with the Donald Trump tweet. When I read that he called LeBron a racist, I thought, well, surely this isn't what the audio says. And then look no further.
1: No, that's actually real.
0: Donald Trump calls him a racist. That was actually real. Donald Trump also saying, I only like people who like me. Which I can't say that I disagree with.
1: Yeah.
0: That's the worst thing he said. It's not the stupidest thing that Garfield's ever said. It's not. Let's do this. I guess that wraps up Say What with our beloved kitty cat of the United States, Donald J. Trump. 310-840-4910 is the number. Let's do this. We got one final segment to go. I promised you all something earlier in the show that I don't even know if you realize, but I'm going to pay off the promise coming up on the other side of the break. We give you each and every, Saturday and Sunday, our final segment. We call it our Cup of Joe to Go. 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
4: 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A.J. 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
1: One final segment to go here on Saturday Morning Sports with the youngest in charge, Linnell Willingham, rocking out with you as we get you up to 11 a.m. Eastern Time. I told you all earlier in the show that we would have a special guest stop by the program. The big news in the world of sports, though, is the fact that LeBron James officially making his decision on the next chapter of his career as he agreed to terms yesterday afternoon with the Sixers on a 2-year, $8 million deal with a player option in year number two. LeBron joins Tyrese Maxey, Vijay Edgecombe, Jaylen Brown, and Joel Embiid to make up arguably the most formidable starting five in the entire Eastern Conference. I think they should be the East favorites. Question is, will they be the title favorites? You can keep the conversation rolling with me on social media at NELL_BTP. We had so many calls here throughout the course of the show where we asked the question of, hey, does LeBron win another title? And then two, is there anything he could do to either tie or surpass the legacy of one Michael Jordan? And I'm tired of arguing with y'all, if I'm being honest. No, I'm kidding. But like, honestly, Carlos, I guess we never got your thoughts on this officially.
2: No, I never asked.
1: Do you think he wins a championship? And do you think he can surpass Michael Jordan from a legacy standpoint?
2: Ooh, so let me answer the second part first. I think there is an avenue and there is a reality in which I will have to face that LeBron can surpass Michael Jordan as the greatest of all time. So I do think we do live in that world. He can do it. I don't think the 76ers are winning a championship in the next 2 years. It's too hard to predict and guarantee that. And it is not being me being a Jordan fan, LeBron hater, anything like that. Brother, this time last year, we were proclaiming the beginning of the Thunder's dynasty. The Thunder were about to win 3-4 straight. That team is so young, no one's going to come out the West and stop them. And then the Spurs showed up. A lot of things can happen in the calendar year, my friend. So for me to sit here and say today of all days that the 76ers should be shoo-ins to win an NBA championship, not possibly one, maybe even two, I can't make that proclamation right now. We didn't think the Knicks were going to win a championship in the regular season. And then the playoffs started, and they only lost three games. And two of them were to the Hawks. So I don't think the 76ers will win a championship, but I won't be surprised if it happens. I'm just right now, I'm taking the field.
1: I tried to boo you via StreamYard. It didn't work, though.
2: Well, your eyes said it all.
1: Yeah. So there is that. I know one person that disagrees with you. It is, do we have him ready? It is our next guest on the program. It is actually Philadelphia 76ers big man, Joel Embiid. JoJo, appreciate you making some time for us, man. We got him? Do we have him? We don't have him. I just wanted to say that with this opportunity for LeBron to join us in Philadelphia, I'm so excited, and it really gave me opportunity to win a championship. And when you play this game and I come back in the playoffs against Boston, it was for that reason. This is all about winning championships. All the greatest of all time, that's what they get known as, somebody who wins a championship. And I know a lot of people are concerned about if I'm going to be healthy or not and whether or not I'm going to be injured next year when LeBron comes to town. LeBron spends so much money on his body each and every year that I feel like LeBron's going to help me ultimately be ready for the year. And I'm doing a lot right now just to make sure that my body is going to be ready. And I want to thank Nick Nurse, and I want to thank the front office, and I want to thank Mr. Harris Also want to thank Bob Meyer. He come over from Golden State, and he's going to bring us a championship just the same way he brought them a championship. I've been excited all offseason. I know a lot of people are doubting us and me specifically in terms of what I could be. But I don't want to sound cocky or arrogant at all. But the bottom line is, when I'm healthy, it's not a better big man than me in the entire NBA. If I'm able to stay healthy this year, I think Philadelphia, we're gonna bring a championship here for you all in this city, and we're just happy to make you all proud. I said that a long time ago when y'all first drafted me here to this city. What I say? I said, trust the process. And now the process looks like it may finally. That is Joel Embiid, ladies and gentlemen. We appreciate him making some time for us here on the program, man.
2: The Ben Joe, Simmons we appreciate shot on the way always. Out by Joel. Jeez.
1: Look, the big fella. He's got problems with him, clearly. You got to understand why, right? Thank you to Joel Embiid for joining us. Thank you for all of your calls. Thank you to our guy Carlos with a K back in the saddle. Andrew back in our Culver City studios, keeping us all on task. I'm back with you tomorrow, 8 a.m. to 11 a.m. Eastern Time, right here on Westwood One Sports, to keep the conversation rolling on social media. 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
9: 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Two other factors driving progressive overload are time under tension and muscular fatigue. 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Breathe out when you exert force. 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
1: All right, here we go on another Saturday. We're with you for the next 5 hours here on BetMGM Game Day. Alex Gold, Austin Huff with me. It has been a while, my man. We have
2: it's
1: summertime in sports talk radio. I've been out of town a little bit. You've been out of town a little bit. Good to be back with the full crew. What's going on, man? We got a lot to catch up on. I'm going to cover the address, but I'm terrified to open this. There was a package waiting for me from you. There's a package.
2: Yeah.
1: And so I don't know what the hell you sent me. I will open that up at some point today.
2: I love the fact that you have not opened that package yet. In fact, we should do that live on the show a little bit later. But no, it's good to be back. It has been a minute. I've been off these airwaves for dang near 3 weeks now. So, and you and I haven't been on the airwaves together in longer than that. So it is good to be back. It's like a family reunion. It, you know what it is? It feels like training camp, right? You know, it's like you've had the entire off season. The players are coming back together. That's essentially what this is for us. So if we stink, just know that we're going back through the reps. We're dusting the cobwebs off.
1: Yeah, that's exactly right. Yeah, today, you know, no padded practice today, although by the time we get to the to the fourth hour or so, we better be ready to get to the game. We'll get into it. I'll say this. We might as well get ready for the start of the regular season because we had the news we had been waiting for a couple months, I think, honestly, with LeBron James, his decision yesterday. We all know he's going to the 76ers. We're going to get to that in just a second. We also do have our divisional previews to get to. We've done the AFC West, the NFC West today. We're going to get to the AFC North, talk about a couple first-year head coaches there with Cleveland, with Baltimore, obviously. I'm not a first-year head coach, but certainly a new head coach in Pittsburgh with Mike McCarthy. It's an interesting division. And then you got Zach Taylor and the Cincinnati Bengals who are trying to get that defense up to par to at least give Joe Burrow a chance to maybe get into the postseason. So we'll talk about the AFC North. We'll mix in some MLB trade deadline talk as we're, about 9 days or so roughly away from the MLB trade deadline, and how aggressive are some of these teams going to be? We all know the big names, so a lot to get to. You guys know the deal here on BetMGM Game Day. You can watch the show on Twitch and YouTube. You can search BetMGM tonight. That way you can watch the show. Our guys are watching the chat there. They'll pass along what you guys are saying to us. You can also, of course, interact on social media at Alex Gold, at Austin Huff, and on the talk and text line, 310-840-4910, 310-840-4910. But let's start with LeBron. You know, the news breaks yesterday afternoon that he is a member of the Philadelphia 76ers, 2 years, $8 million. So he's taken a massive pay cut, as we expected him to do with no matter what team he would sign. Let's just start with the decision to go to Philly. Then we can get into what it actually means for him and the rest of the NBA. But that was not the first choice for many people. In fact, if you looked at the betting markets, you know, the favorite was either Cleveland or Miami. Heck, Golden State even at one point had better odds. And then it was Philadelphia. But he chooses Philadelphia. How surprised were you that that was the ultimate destination for him? I think it's the best choice to win a championship, but I still was surprised that's ultimately where he picked.
2: Yeah, you know, if there were four teams that we thought were the front runners, Philadelphia was at best fourth. You know, they might have even been fifth in our top four. Like, that's how, like, sure, like, I'm pretty sure all of us were like, okay, he's going to Miami. He's going to Cleveland. He's going to Golden State even. But Philadelphia, I mean, like, I don't even think the biggest of 76ers fans were like expecting this. Like, this is shocking that it was the 76ers. In fact, it was one of those tweets from Shams Charania that, like, I had to stare at for like 3 minutes, right? Like, I had to, like, okay, where's the like, is it an N? Is it two N's next to each other? Is it Shams Charania? Is it one of those fake accounts? You know, like, I didn't want to get Ball Sack Sports on me or anything, but I looked it over. I did my proofreading. No, it was real. And I mean, I was shocked because he wants to win a championship, right? You know, obviously LeBron did that like four or five length tweet thread that he put out, which we can go over the typos a little bit later in that thing. It wasn't the best. It was definitely did not get that thing proofread before pushing send. But he said he basically did it. It's not for family reasons. It's not for comfortability. It was to win a championship. He essentially said, I'm ring chasing, which is funny because in no other sport are we chastising guys for ring chasing. If a baseball player joins the Dodgers, they're smart. If you know, an NFL player joins the Chiefs, they're smart, right? But if a player joins the 76ers with the one of the best rosters in basketball right now, they're ring chasing. Like, yeah, why wouldn't he ring chase? He's 42 years old. He's the oldest player in the league. He wants to win one more championship before he retires. What's wrong with that? And I think, like you said, Alex, like he did it with the best possible roster that he could have done it with.
1: Yeah, I love your point there, though, about just how we view ring chasing and how we change it for particular athletes. You know, you mentioned what happens in the NFL or Major League Baseball. I don't really think the reason why we talk about it differently in the NBA, we don't really see it happen as much in those sports, right? I mean, very rarely has a quarterback done it. And I would argue the closest thing we've had to a quarterback in the NFL would be when Tom Brady went to Tampa. Now, he kind of got forced out of New England. They chose Belichick instead of Brady, clearly a mistake. But then where did he go? He picked Tampa because at that time, Tampa had the best roster in football, right? And so he joined up there. He convinced Gronk to come out of retirement, and he basically ring-chased in Tampa. And nobody really criticized him for that, even though part of that was because of how it ended in New England. You know, like I don't consider, you know, like Aaron Donald with the Rams, if he actually unretires and plays, he's obviously coming back to win a championship. Is he ring-chasing? You know, LeBron James, I have no problem with it whatsoever. I think the problem that he runs into is when we're nitpicking everything, when we're talking about the GOATs in sports. So we're comparing LeBron and MJ, or we're comparing Tom Brady and Mahomes, or Mahomes to Peyton Manning, or whoever we're trying to make the comp to. We're finding every little detail to separate the two, and people are doing that to LeBron because there's other players in the end, like Chris Paul was ring chasing. He never got one. Chris Paul was ring chasing.
2: Yeah.
1: Nobody really was all that critical. Everybody's like, oh, I hope he goes and wins one. LeBron does it, and it's because it's the LeBron MJ debate.
2: Yeah, no, it's a great point. And it's kind of we created this ourselves because everyone wants to compare LeBron versus MJ. And the only way they do it is by rings. Michael has 6 rings. He's 6-0 in the NBA Finals. You know, LeBron has what, 4? Like, it's literally like that's all we do is rip on guys for not having enough rings, and then we also out of the same on the other side of our mouth, we're going to chastise them for then trying to chase rings. Kevin Durant, same thing. Kevin Durant's one of the greatest pros that we will have ever gotten to watch and or are getting to watch currently. And we're going to chastise him for jumping to Golden State and trying to win a ring, you know, like literally chase rings when that's literally the only narrative. That's the only thing we use as media or sports fans to define greatness are rings. So, yeah, of course these guys are going to, quote unquote, chase rings. Like, there's nothing wrong with it. And I think that, yeah, LeBron was literally, because like if LeBron wanted comfortability, he would have returned home to Cleveland. If he wanted familiarity, he would have gone back to Miami. If he wanted to just play with his best friends, he would have played in Golden State, you know, played with Steph. But he said, I want to win a ring. And I mean, based off of the moves that they've made this offseason and what they're already bringing back and the year that they had finally getting the Boston chip off their shoulder in the playoffs, Philadelphia is the best possible place to land. However, I will say this. It is kind of ironic because when you think about championship culture, that's not something that shows up overnight, right? Like, you know, you brought up the Tom Brady thing with the Tampa Bay Bucks. People forget just how great of a roster, both offensive and defensively, that team was. They had a top 10 defense the year before when they were a game away from the playoffs with Jameis Winston. They had a top 3 offense with Jameis Winston the year before. Then Tom Brady joins, brings a couple of his buddies like Gronk and Antonio Brown, and they become a Super Bowl winning team. But that was already instilled. That was already beat in there. So the 76ers, this is a franchise that, I mean, they haven't reached the Eastern Conference Finals since 2001. Like, this is a team, like, Golden State, they've had their dynasty. Cleveland has gotten even a ring since before Philadelphia. The Heat, we always talk about Heat culture and the championship aspects that they build down there. It's funny that of all of the four teams left standing, he chose the one that historically does not have that championship culture built in.
1: No, but look at the roster. I mean, we all know the biggest splash in the offseason, other than Giannis getting moved, you know, with Jaylen Brown now on that team. And you look at the roster, and Edgecombe, who will now be in year two. Embiid, if they can now keep, you know, the question with him is always health, but maybe with this roster, they're able to really baby him throughout much of the regular season to make sure he's right for the postseason. He clearly chose them because you look at the roster, and I know on the odds, we'll take a look later on throughout the show over at BetMGM. You know, they got the second best odds to win the East. They got the, you know, the fourth or fifth best odds to win the Finals. I think he picked the right spot to win a championship, but kind of what you were saying about the destinations and the comfortability, you know, that's where I think, as much as people want to use the chasing the ring stuff against him, if he goes and wins a ring in Philly, I view that in such a positive way, not just because it's a ring, but think about everywhere he's been getting a ring. That's awfully impressive. We all know it took him twice in Cleveland, but still, he got one in Cleveland. He got one in L.A. He got one in, he got multiple ones in Miami. And now he goes to Philly. There's way more pressure on him going to Philly than if he went to Miami, where he's already won something for those fans, or Cleveland, as you said. He goes to Philly, they're expecting a championship. Anything short of an NBA Finals appearance and really a ring is going to be viewed as a disappointment and a knock against LeBron. Like, he put way more pressure on himself going to Philly. Now, they're not going to ask him to do as much, right? Because of the talent on the roster, he's not the first or second option by any means on that team, and I think it's a good thing. But just the legacy pressure that he has, can he complete the task of getting his fifth ring and being on another team that actually gets a championship?
2: Yeah, and I'm not going to hold that first stint in Cleveland against him, nor should I think anyone. Even MJ didn't win his first ring until, what, year 8 or year 9? That first stint in Cleveland, LeBron was playing with a bunch of YMCA pickup ball games, like guys, like literally just dudes. Like, I don't even know if they all had team issued uniforms. That's how bad that roster was. That, and he still took one of those teams to the finals. But it is just interesting that a franchise like the 76ers that has never had any expectations now literally has all of the expectations. And if they don't win in year one, which I know is a tall task, but you look at the odds, like, they're already one of the, I believe they're the top team in the East to win the finals, and the third overall, I believe.
1: Yeah, 4-1 to win the East. Knicks are still plus 350, so slightly better odds. And then they're right in front of the Celtics at 5-1 at last check.
2: Right. And all of that has just vaulted since, you know, he made his decision. So it is, look, I think it's interesting. I also have, I want to get something off my chest about freezing cold takes. There were a lot of freezing cold takes yesterday. You know, people just getting lambasted on the internet for saying that either he was going to Miami or he's going to Gold State or book it, or there's no chance in hell he ever goes to Philadelphia. I think days like yesterday, freezing cold takes should take a day off from work. I think that should be, look, because there isn't a soul on earth who thought LeBron was going to Philadelphia. So of course we're all going to get freezing cold takes. There's no such thing as a freezing cold take when literally nobody believed what actually happened. So those are the days where I feel like freezing cold takes needs to, you know, maybe take a seat on the sidelines.
1: You know, though, it's interesting. Last week on the show, we were talking about the comments, though, from LeBron at Fanatics Fest, which is the big sports card memorabilia festival they do. And remember, he was in an interview. I think he was with Halliburton, right? Wasn't he on Halliburton's podcast? And, you know, he made the line, trust the process or whatever. And everybody was like, oh, maybe he's talking about Philadelphia. Well, I mean, I don't know if he intentionally did it. Now it sure seems like he did. But he was clearly leaning Philly last week, I would say.
2: Yeah. Well, and it was funny. He says, trust the process, and then, like, didn't right away. He was just like, no, not like that. No. Like he caught himself. And then, you know, Rich Paul tried to, you know, skate everyone the other way, tried to do his magician sleight of hand to get everyone off that Philadelphia scent after that. But
1: how about the Miami Heat, though, who accidentally put out a YouTube press conference for LeBron? That guy got fired because we all saw the job listing like the next day. Brutal. Mm-hmm. Absolutely brutal. Like, there's some mistakes you can't make in your job. Like, we all make mistakes. There's some mistakes you can't make. And that that was one. If you're the head of YouTube or content or whatever for the Miami Heat, that's one you can't make, man. That's just one you can't make.
2: Yeah.
1: That's the person, their job.
2: I'd love to say, let he who hasn't accidentally published a live YouTube link to the internet cast the first stone. But my goodness, man, like, that was, and honestly, I thought that was LeBron having already struck a deal. And part of me wonders, you know, in hindsight, did that play a part into his decision? Was he maybe leaning Miami, and did he, you know, them kind of taking the wind out of his sails for the announcement? Maybe he did go back and change his mind. I doubt it, but I mean, it's still a possibility. And yeah, if anyone wants a job, is looking for a job, and you know YouTube at least decently well, not enough to publish a link well before it's supposed to be published, you should go and apply, because I have the job for you.
1: Yeah, that was absolutely brutal. Absolutely brutal to see play out. And then when you think about this entire offseason with LeBron, and you had Adam Silver. Remember, Adam Silver just a week ago was saying, hey, we're kind of waiting on LeBron here in order to get our schedule figured out. Then there was the reporting that LeBron was ticked off by that and was purposely delaying it because Adam Silver was pressuring him. I think we all know, by the way, the schedule. I don't know if it's opening night. Is it opening night or Christmas going to be clearly the Sixers against the Celtics or Sixers against the Knicks? Like, I think opening night should be Sixers-Knicks at the Garden, and then Christmas should be Jaylen Brown playing his old team in Boston. I mean, come on, it's too easy, NBA. That's what you have to do.
2: Yeah. There are so many layers to that. Yeah, like, honestly, just right. Like,

0: crowd to please. It's not going to be like L.A., you know. It's not going to be Cleveland, where you are beloved and you can do no wrong. It's not even going to be Miami. Like, it is going to be the most hostile fan base, home fan base, that you have played in front of. So there's so many just layers to this that I'm sure we'll cover throughout the day. But it is wild, man.
1: No question. No doubt. And yeah, if you're an employee of the 76ers, what a day. You know, if you're someone that works in ticket sales for the 76ers,
0: oh my gosh.
1: You're set now. You're set now.
0: Yeah, everybody kick your feet on the desk.
1: Yeah, everybody's quota is met for the Philadelphia 76ers ticketing department. No doubt about it. We will talk about LeBron, of course, throughout the show today. In fact, we'll also go out to Philadelphia and talk to someone who covers the 76ers to get the reaction on the ground there in Philly to LeBron becoming a member of the Philadelphia 76ers. Up next, though, training camp is underway. There's teams out on practice fields. Let's get to some of the top storylines with camp underway in the NFL next.
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3: 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Future Hall of Famer Mike Evans joins a talented roster. Can San Francisco stay healthy and finish the job to secure their sixth Super Bowl title? 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

0: 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Two other factors driving progressive overload are time under tension and muscular fatigue. That means the amount of time your muscles are engaged during a movement, the slower the movement, the harder it will be until you reach the point where you can't do another rep with good form. You want to stop before you collapse. Also, remember this, pay attention to your breath. So important. Breathe out when you exert force. I'm Dr. Sanjay Gupta, helping you live a better life.
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1: 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Alex Gold, Austin Huff with you. Just getting going here. We got the list coming up in about 20 minutes or so. We add an item or two to the list, sports or non-sports, something that has been bugging us. Last week, Austin, you missed it. I added people that take their shoes and in some cases socks off on the plane. I got back from Punta Cana last weekend. And of course, that happened yet again. To me, it's just disgusting. So that was an item that we got on the list. We'll see what we're adding this particular week as well. Yeah, you missed a lot. I don't know if I can't remember on this show if I told the full story. I know I did locally, but I almost got kidnapped in Punta Cana. So there's a lot we got to get.
2: Oh, okay. Yeah. Just another summer vacation away, right?
1: Yep. Potential kidnapping. I think I made the right decision. And I got to open up this package that you sent me as well. I'm terrified. It feels like clothing of some sort. So that's got me really scared.
2: And it's actually the ransom money. I thought you did get kidnapped. I sent the ransom money to your office. So
1: it's good to know you were timely with it. A little late. I must say, I'd be dead already. I'd already be dead if that was actually what it is.
2: Around to it eventually. All right. I'm a procrastinator. Okay. I put everything off to the last minute and I was like, oh, Alex is kidnapped. All right. I guess I got to run to FedEx and get a package out to him.
1: Yeah. Thank you for putting in the effort on that. All right. Let's talk a little NFL and we will get back to LeBron James landing with the 76ers. We'll take a deeper dive in the betting markets. And truly, like, what do we think of that roster in Philly? What does it say about the Heat? What does it say about the New York Knicks' chances of repeating? All that coming up throughout the show today. But NFL training camps have arrived, man. You look, we're addicted to the NFL. It is camp. I know it's not always the most exciting thing, but we were having a group chat yesterday and disagreeing on some stuff. I love it. Football's back, baby. We got camps opening up. Cardinals are at camp already. Panthers, Patriots, Seahawks, the Chiefs reported yesterday. We got the Rams and Niners reporting today. Preseason Hall of Fame game, for those that are sicker than others, is like 2 weeks away. I can't wait. Fantasy football conversations are happening again. Dynasty league trades are going down late. All kinds of stuff. What's the biggest storyline for you though right now? I know we're going to talk more later on in the show about the divisional odds for the AFC North. But what's the storyline that has your attention right now?
2: Well, I was going to say history being made up until this week. I was really excited for history to be made because. The Baltimore Ravens were the first NFL team to sign a contract with an Oompa Loompa, but unfortunately, Diego Pavia was released this week. So I don't know what that means for him. I guess that still is my favorite storyline to see where he goes. Like, and is he going to blast the Ravens on his Instagram stories like he did with the Heisman voters after not winning that? Like, I'm very curious because you know me, Alex. We begin every show in the spring with a UFL update. I'm super excited. I'm hoping Diego Pavia goes the way of maybe like a Brendan Sorsby or something and joins the UFL, enters his name into the UFL draft. Yeah, which I've got a 32-round mock UFL draft that I'm ready to deliver on this show whenever you say the words. And Diego Pavia is my 1.1. He is my first overall draft pick for the UFL.
1: Why don't you wait until I'm off for a vacation or something again, and then you can do that mock draft for the
2: you know what?
1: NFL. Do it when I'm not on the show, please.
2: Full disclosure, I was the one behind the kidnapping plot to get you kidnapped just so I could talk about UFL every week on this show.
1: Man, oh man. My goodness. Yeah, I mean, look, I will say at this point, Diego Pavia's chances of playing in the NFL are maybe 1% better than Jake Paul, who claims that NFL teams are calling him this week, wanting him to join the roster, which is also another thing we got to get to at some point on the show as well. No, look, storylines, the NFL, it's full of them, right? I mean, one of them that we're all keeping an eye on, it's not really training camp, is still the ongoing Brandon Ayuk mess out in San Francisco, where he clearly wants out. They want nothing to do with him, but he's also, I think, scared off just about every single team in the NFL with his Instagram videos. There was a report this week that he bought a house, I think it was in Maryland or outside the D.C. area, or maybe it was in Virginia, anywhere, that whole DMV area, to get ready to sign with the Commanders, who we don't know if they even want him, and he's not even available yet. So it's Brandon Ayuk's storyline's interesting to me. One that, and all jokes aside, I know you and I go back and forth. You give me a hard time about Mahomes, but it was a big deal yesterday that he got cleared to practice with the ACL and LCL injury. And so, of course, that's a storyline that I think has major ramifications across the entire league, not only in the AFC West, but for a team that had 6 wins a year ago, for the entire NFL. Anytime you're talking about a guy that has won as much as he has, him being healthy, what does that do for the rest of the AFC picture? Does he look right throughout camp? Are there any setbacks? That kind of stuff. It's a massive storyline to continue to follow.
2: And a couple of other big storylines that I'm excited for this year, just to see how they transpire. One has to do with a guy who is probably set to retire soon, and one has to do with a guy who has already retired. Aaron Rodgers in Pittsburgh. I'm very curious to see if that makes any impact. My expectation is low. I'm not expecting him to just come in and then be some world beater in the North. But I do think it is intriguing because I do think that Steelers roster has gotten a lot better from last year to this year. And you bring in back Aaron Rodgers, obviously Mike McCarthy in the fold. How does that change things in Pittsburgh? But then also, I'm very curious, Aaron Donald. Are we going to see him in a brand new Rams uniform? As they just unveiled the new alternative uniforms this week, both the yellow and the white. I'm curious if we will see Aaron Donald back in the fray at some point this season. And honestly, it could be not till November that he signs on with the Rams or whatever. But if he does come back, I think that just him paired with Myles Garrett on that D-line, I mean, they're already, I think, most people's Super Bowl favorites. But if you add one of the greatest interior defensive linemen that we have seen in probably our entire lifetimes to the fold, that's only going to skyrocket their expectations even higher.
1: Yeah, I think the Aaron Donald part is going to be an all-year thing, kind of what you said. I don't think we're going to see him join anytime soon. But if the Rams are rolling the way we think they're going to roll this year, especially if there's an injury on that defensive line where he's coming in to save the day, I think there's a great chance that he signs in November, early December, before you get to the grind of the end of the season. And you don't ask a player of his age to play as many games. You want him for the home stretch of the season. I could see that. As far as Aaron Rodgers, one, how about him reuniting with his family this week? Honestly, I don't know if you view that as a good
2: thing. Yeah. Oh, my gosh.
1: For his football chances. But all of a sudden, he's back with his parents and everything, which, look, you know what? I will say good for him. I think that's healthy. I think that's good. The fact his playing career is almost over. So to me, it's smart. You want to have that relationship when football is taken away from you here in about a year or so. But I don't know what that means for football. I don't know if that was fueling him, the haters out there, or now this is not going to be a good thing because now everything's fine in his life. I'm not sure. Remember, he's also married. We think, right? So,
2: definitely
1: for Aaron Rodgers as well.
2: Yeah, no, he's definitely married. All right. She just goes to a different school. Okay. You don't know. She lives in Canada. All right. He's definitely, definitely married. And that's why he rekindled things with his family, is because he wanted them to meet her too. Notice how she wasn't in any of the photos that he posted with his family. It was just him with his family.
1: True. That is true.
2: Nothing says I'm getting old than rekindling things with your estranged family, right? Like, and maybe this is him realizing, man, I haven't won a Super Bowl since I cut ties with my family. And, you know, maybe this is like, that's the missing link of like to get his, like, you know, I'm not going to say his powers back because he's been a great quarterback. He just hasn't been able to get over the hump and make it to a Super Bowl since, you know, he was with Mike McCarthy. And sure enough, he's back with Mike McCarthy. You know, time is nothing but a flat circle. Here we are right back in 2010 all over again. Could he relive the magic? I don't know. So he's got one Super Bowl ring on his finger and one wedding ring on his finger. And, you know, as much as I want to say he's a new man, it's not. He's just going back to being the old Aaron Rodgers that we knew.
1: We'll have our AFC North divisional preview later on to talk about what we think of these teams, because I think there's a cap on what they can be this year with McCarthy, but I also think the floor is pretty high for the Pittsburgh Steelers in terms of how bad they're going to be. I think there's a chance they're actually win-wise right around the same 10-win ballpark that they have been for most of Mike Tomlin's time there as well. So we'll get to that division. The only other storyline that had my attention this week, I don't know if you heard the comments from Tyreek Hill. He put out a Instagram video. Remember, Tyreek Hill, 18 months ago, guys, we still thought he was a top 10 wide receiver in football. And then now we're not sure if he can play ever again. He was honest in this video. He said he has no power in his left leg. He's working his butt off, but he, remember, ACL, MCL, LCL, and kneecap, if I'm not mistaken. I think he shredded the entire knee. Maybe I'm off on one of the ligaments. And he wants to play still. I thought there was a chance he could join a team by the start of the season and be on the PUP list. I'm not sure he's playing for anybody this year. We're almost a year removed from the injury, and he has no power in his left leg. So even November, yeah, that's another 12, 16 weeks of rehab. I don't think his whole game was built on speed, too. This is not a guy that was built on being a physical, I'm going to body you, jump up over your head, grab the football kind of guy. His is all speed. I think he may not play again, man.
2: Yeah, he's not like a DeAndre Hopkins where it's like he doesn't have the speed, but where he excels is his route running and his hands. It's like, no, his speed was his entire game. And I'm going to be honest, I don't feel sorry for Tyreek Hill at all. Who I feel sorry for is Tyreek Hill's agent, because my goodness, man, you're trying to find a new home. You're trying to find a deal and you're dropping videos saying that you don't have any explosiveness. Like you're basically still recovering from the injury that set you out almost a year ago, right? Like it's, dude, like you are not doing yourself or your agent any favors, man. Like stay off the gram and stay in the rehab facility, dude. Like just get back and get right, because you're even if you don't have explosiveness in your leg, you don't reveal that. You don't disclose that to all of your, you know, millions of followers. What you do is you just, rehab's going great. Rehab's going real well. And then you sign with a team and let them discover that you have no explosiveness left.
1: Well,
2: you got to hook with them. You got to bamboozle them.
1: I am surprised he told the world. Now, you and I both know he's got to pass a physical, and they can tell a lot of that stuff. The report was a couple months back he couldn't even pass a physical if he wanted to. So I don't know if he could pass a physical right now. And so teams, I think, are very much aware that he's got a long ways to go. So he'll be a name to watch. But if he plays at all this year, I'm not sure we're going to see much, and it's going to be November. I don't think we're going to see him any earlier than that. His agent, by the way, Drew Rosenhaus, doing just fine, my guess. Doing
2: that's fine. True. Yeah, I know. I think he has another client or two he could make some money off of.
1: Just a few. Just a few. All right, up next, let's get to the list here on BetMGM Game Day. An item or two, sports or non-sports, that's bugging us. We'll see an updated list from last week, and we'll also add a few items next here on Westwood One Sports.
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23: 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So important. Breathe out when you exert force. I'm Dr. Sanjay Gupta, helping you live a better life.
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1: 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Alex Gold, Austin Huff with you. We're still just getting going here on Westwood One Sports. We'll get back to LeBron James, including a report out today, according to Rich Paul, filling us in on what other team he truly was deciding between. We know he landed with the 76ers, but who was that other team that he was close to going to? It might surprise you. We'll get to that coming up in the next hour. But it is that time of the show where we get to the list. We add items, sports, non-sports, things that are bugging us or just flat out messed up. Last week, we added people taking their shoes off on an airplane as I got back from my trip. I did not tell the story, I think, last week because Austin was gone. And that'll be an item I'm going to add to the list. I'll let you go first, but I did not tell you about my potential kidnapping last week.
2: Yeah, I got to hear all about that, definitely. But Alex, I am adding something to the list that I think you are really going to enjoy. I got to add Tom Brady to the list, not just for the 2+ decades of hell he put every football fan through, but more so for the hell he's putting us through since hanging up his cleats, especially this week. The fake shtick he has with Logan Paul and the self-proclaimed future NFL slot receiver Jake Paul. Dude, you're a 7-time Super Bowl champion and you're publicly feuding with YouTubers? And look, I'm not naive. This is just poor guerrilla marketing to set up something bigger like a WWE pay-per-view or something. It's more pathetically staged than a Patriots Super Bowl. Now, Brady, look, you think you're Jordan, but you're literally acting like Rodman, as in former NWO member Dennis Rodman. Tom Brady isn't giving off GOAT status. He's giving divorced dad energy. Basically, everything Giselle told him to say no to, he's now saying yes to. Setting up a stint in the WWE, flag football with the Saudis, performing skits at Fanatics Fest, the Netflix roast of Tom Brady, the Netflix roast of Kevin Hart, the lead analyst for Fox NFL Sundays, a partial owner of the Raiders, Under Armour commercials, Duracell commercials, Uggs commercials, Hertz commercials. And you know what other NFL great did Hertz commercials? Orenthal James Simpson. And like him, you're well on your way to murdering your own legacy. Oh, allegedly. Look, I mean, Brady hasn't even sniffed a carb since Rebecca Black was auto-tuning on about Fridays, and yet he endorses Pizza Hut, Dunkin' Donuts, and the Italian chocolate brand Ferraro. His endorsements are as fake as his bone structure, and it makes me more sick than watching him kiss his son from a massage table. Look, I'm not saying you shouldn't diversify your portfolio. Expand your business reach or make smart investments. Do it all. But it's not like you need it. You made $333 million over 23 NFL seasons. Your contract with Fox is worth $375 million alone, the most of any broadcaster ever. Take it from Gatorade and be like Mike. The reason we think so highly of Michael Jordan is because he essentially went into hiding since his playing days. Unless you frequented North Carolina golf courses, NASCAR pit road garages, or literally any casino in America, you haven't seen his hairness in person since he was missing breakaway dunks in the All-Star game as a Wizard. Every few years, we'd get a grainy video of Jordan smoking a fat stogie on the 15th green, rocking a backwards Kangol hat with fashion so bad I can only describe it as early Jonah Hill career fashion. But that was all we needed to confirm he was still alive. And the aura and the lore of his game only grew from there. There's a reason tall tales are tall. Because the subjects of them aren't oversaturing themselves in all aspects of life. Pecos Bill isn't hanging with Michael Rubin. John Henry isn't trying to out Pizza the Hut. And Paul Bunyan isn't publicly slapping former Vine stars. Brady, I know you're good, used to having a good defense. You never won a Super Bowl without a top 10 defense in the league. But there is no defense for your self-oversaturation. Your aura is fading faster than Gronk in the red zone or Gronk at an open bar. Do us a favor and treat this like 5 of your Super Bowl wins and spend the end watching from the sidelines. Tom Brady, you're added to the list.
1: Well done. Well done. Some great lines worked in there from Austin Huff. I actually don't fully disagree with you. This whole week thing this week hasn't bugged me as much as it clearly did for you and some others. To me, you're right. He is divorced. He's living life. He's dating some hot, I don't know if she's a model or whoever. I can't remember her name. He's living life. He's making a lot of money. he's going to clearly set something up for SummerSlam. I don't have, there's a lot worse things he could be doing post playing career. He could be getting in trouble with the law. He could be all kinds of stuff. So it doesn't bug me as much. The WWE is not like, you know, this is not like he's doing commercials for some small time thing. That's a $1 billion promotion that we're talking about. So I don't know. There's plenty of people that agree with you. I'm in the minority here, I think, because I got into this conversation with some people yesterday as well. I don't really have a problem with what Tom Brady's been doing post-playing career. I actually think he's become a hell of a lot more likable than what he was 3 years ago. And he's gotten better as a broadcaster.
2: He has flexed a little bit of muscle in his, like, you know, in his career and what he can do just because he was so buttoned up for 23 seasons. But Michael Jordan is Michael Jordan. Like, we still fight tooth and nail, him versus LeBron versus Kobe versus anyone, because of him laying low. And the only chance we have ever, like, only little bit of Michael Jordan we've ever seen was during COVID in The Last Dance. Outside of that, he has stayed out of the limelight, and I think that has only grown his aura and the mystique around Jordan.
1: That's fair. I mean, we also got ripped off when they claimed they were going to have him on NBA coverage this year or whatever, and he gave interview that they spliced up 12 times. What a joke that was. It's not even his fault. They gave him a fat check, and NBC sold us that it was going to be a lot better. That was terrible. It was worth waste of time.
2: Even when he joins broadcast teams, he only does it once, right? Like, he only does one night of work. Like, it's, I'm telling you, nobody lays lower. Nobody has been better at their post career than Michael Jordan. Like, he is the Jordan of retirement.
1: Our guy Grant behind the scenes says, how's he been staying out of the limelight? He said he was the owner of the Bobcats and Hornets for 10 years. He's obviously now an owner of a very successful NASCAR team.
2: We don't see that.
1: Well, you're saying he disappeared, I guess, is what he's saying.
2: Well, yeah.
1: He didn't disappear.
2: But, like, he's not,
1: he wasn't,
2: he's
1: doing
2: not
1: commercials.
2: In the spotlight.
1: He wasn't doing commercials.
2: He's not,
1: yeah.
2: Yeah, he's not Mark Cuban owner of an NBA franchise, right? Like, he's, you know, he's in the background.
1: For sure.
2: Like, he's staying behind the curtains.
1: For sure. All right, so Tom Brady's on the list. For me, go ahead and put it up on the list if you're watching on YouTube. Go ahead and put it on the list right now. Yep, that's exactly where it says Dominican model that tried to kidnap gold. That's exactly right. That's exactly right. She is added to the list. So I was in Punta Cana a week or plus ago, and if anybody's been to the Cancun or Punta Cana, one of those locations is called Coco Bongo. It's like a club slash disco show thing. They have aerial acts. It's really cool. It was a blast for 3 or 4 hours. We're at this club. We have some friends and I. We ended up getting a table, and all of a sudden, there's this woman that's standing next to me. So we start talking. Now, she's Dominican, and so the English is tough, but she actually did a nice job trying to talk or whatever. So we're talking, we're dancing. I got weird vibes from the beginning, Austin. I thought, honestly, I thought immediately she might have been a prostitute, if you want to know the truth. And so I was like, all right, this is a little off. That's what I thought to begin with. But the night goes on. I still had weird vibes. We eventually swap Instagrams. She follows me. I follow her. My friends and I go back separately to our resort because this was off resort. It's the only time we went off resort. Get back. She's messaging me at 3 a.m, telling me the next day I should go to her apartment and we'll go to the beach and all this kind of stuff. And I said, well, you could come to the resort. But she's like, I don't know if I can get into your resort. She's like, I'm only a 10 or 15 minute Uber ride away. I'm convinced that I narrowly avoided being robbed at minimum, if not kidnapped or had my kidneys cut out, and I would not be here today.
2: All I gotta ask is what this lady of the noche in Punta Cana.
1: She's a model. Real account. I'll share it with you later on. Yeah. Yeah.
2: How do you think Vanessa in Pittsburgh feels about you dancing and bumping and grinding with this girl? Like this, like, you know, she's not feeling great about it.
1: I'll say this. Vanessa cared if I lived there, you know? Vanessa cared about my age. This woman didn't care where I lived or how old I was, which was a bad sign immediately.
2: She's like, he's an American. He's got money. Obviously, if he's in Punta Cana, I'm gonna get him. Hey, why don't you come over to my apartment and meet my friends Hans and Big. It's a guy that doesn't even have a first name. He just goes by Big.
1: Yeah, I was very close to being kidnapped. So that is the list. All right, up next, Austin sent me a package. I have no idea what is in this. I'm terrified to open it. We'll do that next.
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7: Back in 2019, I made a documentary for HBO called One Nation Under Stress. And what was true then is still true now. Money and financial problems are consistently ranked as the number one cause of stress in the United States. And a brand new study out of the Mayo Clinic found that worrying about money may age the heart even faster than traditional risk factors. Unlike an acute stressor, such as a short-term work deadline or a brief illness, financial strain is often chronic and ongoing. And because money affects so many aspects of daily life, financial stress can be difficult to escape. Even so, financial stress does not mean you're doomed. It just means you need to double down on the things you know are good for heart health: diet, exercise, sleep, and of course, not smoking. I'm Dr. Sanjay Gupta, helping you live a better life.
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1: Noon hour out east here on Westwood One Sports. Alex Gold, Austin Huff with you. You guys can always watch the show and interact over on Twitch and YouTube. Just search BetMGM Tonight. Makes it easier for you to watch the show. You can type in the chat there. Our producers keep an eye on that. They'll pass along some of your comments as well. Remember, you can always add items to the list. We always keep an eye on that. If you've got something that you think should be on the list, or you think we made a mistake with something we added to the list. And of course, if you got any thoughts on the news of the last 24 hours or so, which is that LeBron James is now a member of the Philadelphia 76ers. We're going to get right back into that in just a second. We also are 20 minutes away from having Jared Bailey, NFL writer, for SB Nation to join us. We'll talk to him more about some of those headlines with training camp officially underway for a good chunk of NFL teams. Even if they're not in pads yet, there's still practices, and unfortunately, some injuries have already happened. If you're a Carolina Panthers fan, it has been a rough couple months with some key injuries, left tackle, right tackle, now your top linebacker hurt as well. What does that mean for a big year in Carolina with Bryce Young after winning the division? He's playing for a contract. Remember, they picked up the fifth-year option. They have not given him that long-term deal yet. You guys can also call or text in 310-840-4910, 310-840-4910. Now, as we said to start the show, Austin and I have not done a show together for a bit because the summer months, this is the time, frankly, where, you know, we take some time off, because once football season gets here, life gets busy, and, you know, it's the time of the year where you really can't take any trips or anything like that. So we hadn't done the show in a bit, and I got to my station here in Kansas City when I got back in town last week, and on my desk there was, I'll cover up the label, I'll just show the backside, there was a package on my desk from Austin Huff. And, you know,
2: what?
1: It feels like it's a clothing item of some sort. And so Austin has not told me what it is. I texted him. I said, hey, man, did you sent me something? He goes, yeah, I know. He says, open it up on the show. So here we are.
2: Yeah.
1: This is the show. I don't know what's in this. Should I be concerned? Because I am. I don't know what you would have bought me.
2: Alex, listen, we've been doing the show every Saturday, essentially, since January, okay? We've gotten to know each other pretty well. Do I seem like the kind of guy that would prank you or do anything outside of just give you, show you love and support out of the goodness of my own heart?
1: Yeah, definitely not a prankster at all. Definitely not someone that would send me awkward
2: this
1: to
2: is,
1: open up
2: you
1: on
2: know,
1: the radio
2: I,
1: show.
2: I saw this online, you know, shout out targeted ads, and I said, you know what? This is something I need to get for my beloved co-host, Mr. Alex Gold, who shares the mic with me every Saturday afternoon on BetMGM Game Day here on Westwood One Sports. I was like, this needs to be in your arsenal. It needs to be your repertoire. You are right. It is an article of clothing. So I think, without further ado, I think we should open it up and maybe even try it on.
1: Okay. Oh, wow. I'll make that decision depending on what this thing is. But all right. So this is sent from Austin. All right. Oh, boy. All right, I have an okay. Okay, guys, you see this? If you're watching on, see that corner? It says Louisville Kings, I think.
2: Louisville Kings. Wait, refresh my memory. Is that the same Louisville Kings that won the UFL this year? The UFL champion Louisville Kings?
1: That would be correct. And you know how much I love the UFL compared to your love of the UFL. Oh, my. Oh, it's. It's not just a Louisville Kings shirt. It says champions. And wait till you guys see the back that I'm looking at now. What is this on the back? It's a champion.
2: United Bowl champions, baby!
1: Oh, my gosh. What is that thing on the back?
2: That's their mascot.
1: It's a king?
2: That's their mascot? The Louisville Kings mascot. The
1: 2026 champions.
2: His name is Derby. He's a royal thoroughbred horse, okay? And, you know, it's inspired by Kentucky's rich horse racing history and the sport of kings theme. And they are literally kings of the sport of kings, the UFL.
1: I mean, this looks like
3: this was designed real quickly in Photoshop before the season or something, and they didn't have much of a department. The question I have is, who made this shirt? Oh, let me see. Oh, the tag is already ripped off. That's kind of weird. You know, I said that's very, look at that. The tag's already ripped off. What's going on with that?
2: Yeah.
3: I don't know.
2: That's look, this is not, look, I did not buy this from NFLshop.com. I bought this from UFLshop.com. Okay. It comes with the territory.
3: It was made 100% cotton, made in Nicaragua. Okay. What are the chances? Let me ask you this. Here's a fair question. You know how much I love the UFL compared to you, who just trashes it all the time. would you say it's more likely that this shirt lasts or that the league lasts? Like, will this shirt
2: okay stay intact? All right, you know, or you know, like, I do not look, the UFL has gone through iterations. Okay, have they gone through a rebrand or two? Sure, but at its roots it is still the XFL, and the X stands for extreme. Okay. And you, an extreme football league does not only last a couple of seasons and bow out. I mean, sure, it did the first time and then even the second time, but then it came back. Okay. You can fold the XFL, you can fold the UFL, but the UFL always rises from the dead, just like the players in the sport. Mm-hmm. Because, you know, you've got guys on those rosters that you thought were dead, that were never coming back into football, that you thought you saw the end of them. You know, like cornerback Eric Garr, who former Tennessee Titan Eric Garr, right? Antonio Greer Jr., okay? What about Chandler Rogers or running backs Jalen Jackson or James Robinson, okay? Like, you thought that you saw the end of their playing days, but what did they do? Just like the league they are in, they rose from the dead and came back, and now they are champions. They are United Bowl champions. Go Louisville Kings.
3: This is going to make... Look, well, I appreciate you sending me the shirt. I do. I appreciate you thinking of me. This is going to make a great workout shirt. Or something. Otherwise, people are going to be very confused why I'm wearing it. I will put this shirt on in the next break, and I will wear it for the rest of the show just for you because you actually bought this for me. United Bowl champions. I forgot that they were the. You could ask me who won, and I would have. I forgot the Louisville was the team that won.
2: I want you to know that I bought that shirt and I helped fund half the league in doing so. Like, that's half the league's budget.
3: Yeah,
2: right there.
3: Exactly. I bet. Yeah. How many of these shirts were purchased? I would love to know. But I saw the back is what I can't get over. The back of the shirt is what I can't get over.
2: Yeah, there were a few designs to choose from. There were a few designs to choose from, and I said, you know what? I think I'm going to go with the design that most looks like it was a fan-submitted drawing.
3: That's exactly what it looks like. Well, all right. Thank you. If you guys have been listening to the show since January, you know Austin has been giving us UFL updates, which I absolutely can't stand. And so he decided to send me a shirt. So thank you. Thank you for that.
2: Just wait until UFL mock draft season. Oh, when that draft rolls around, oh, baby, do I have some takes coming your way. With the first overall pick in this year's UFL draft comes my mock draft.
3: You never know. Maybe I'll just go full heel turn on you, and next year I'll just become a diehard Louisville Kings fan just to screw with the entire flow of your UFL vibe.
2: I think next year we put some wager. Maybe, you know, you're a Kansas guy, I'm a Mizzou guy. Maybe in this year's rivalry game, going down September 11th on Fox, Kansas versus Mizzou in Lawrence. Maybe we wager that game, and if whoever loses, whichever person's school loses in that game, they have to go try out for the UFL.
3: That would be something. I'll tell you this, I'm gonna need some points, man. My alma mater is not looking good heading into that matchup. I'm gonna need some points. I'm gonna need the spread. I'm gonna need to have the bet based off of the spread instead of the straight up. So all right, well, that's cool. That package has been sitting on my desk all week. I almost opened it, and I decided to wait till we did the show, so I'm glad I did. Very cool. Appreciate that. There is, on a completely different note, I know we were going to talk LeBron, but I do want to get some breaking news in the NFL. As we were talking about this, it just happened from Adam Schefter. At least it became public knowledge. This incident happened back on July 14th, reportedly. But let me just read you the tweet from Adam Schefter of ESPN. San Francisco 49ers coach Kyle Shanahan suffered significant injuries in a car accident during his summer break in mid-July that now will leave him limited as the team opens training camp Shanahan broke his nose, three ribs, his hand, needed over four stitches in his face.
2: Goodness.
3: And suffered a severe concussion during a July 14th car accident when he collided with an SUV near his Northern California home. That is just now coming out from Adam Schefter. One, very lucky to be alive, it sounds like, when you suffer those sort of injuries. Very scary stuff. Glad to hear that he is on the road to recovery, as it says he's limited at camp. It's not saying he's not going to be there, but it'll be limited. I'm sure we'll get some more information when the team arrives and when he eventually speaks to the media. But this was a very serious accident, it sounds like. I'll say this, and I wish Kyle Shanahan the best, and obviously a very scary situation. In terms of football, besides the obvious human element, which is, my goodness, that's a terrifying incident to have happen. The head coach being limited during training camp, I think it will have no bearing on the NFL season for the 49ers, if we're just talking the football end. But very scary stuff to see happen to anybody. And I'm actually, are you shocked as I am, Austin, that it took until July 25th for anybody to find out about this?
2: Yeah, I mean, I think that's the good news in all of this. The fact that it happened so long ago and we're just now finding out about it 11 days later, that tells me, okay, good. He will obviously make a full recovery, and it is not, like, because if it was more serious, we would have found out about it almost instantly, right? And so that, to me, is the solace that I am taking in all of this. But yeah, I mean, like, broke his nose, three ribs, his hand, and needed over 40 stitches. Like, that's tough. I'm glad he's okay. Obviously, Kyle Shanahan, I think, is one of the best coaches in the sport. You know, just the things that he has done with the amount of, I mean, you want to talk about, you know, like, speaking of injuries, his team has been plagued with injuries over right. the last few years, and he's somehow managed to keep them at the top of the conference. And so I wish him nothing but the best. I hope he gets back soon, especially with training camp, you know, coming up. They report, I believe, today.
3: That's right. Yeah, that's why the news is probably coming out today, is because you really can't hide it anymore once you start to wonder where the head coach is. Now, the more details in the last minute, as Schefter continues to put out some more details around this. Another tweet he just sent out: the 49ers assistant head coach and offensive line coach Chris Forster, I don't know if I'm pronouncing that last name correctly, is expected to assume some of Kyle Shanahan's head coaching duties and help lead the team. Shanahan informed his assistant coaches of his accident on Tuesday. So his coaches didn't even know until a few days ago. Other players slowly have been getting the news that the 49ers confirmed today. So that's the latest on Kyle Shanahan, who is going to be limited in camp after being involved in a serious, if I'm correctly, is expected to assume some of Kyle Shanahan's head coaching duties and help lead the team. Shanahan informed his assistant coaches of his accident on Tuesday. So his coaches didn't even know until a few days ago. Other players slowly have been getting the news that the 49ers confirmed today. So that's the latest on Kyle Shanahan, who is going to be limited in camp after being involved in a serious car accident, as you said. Here's more detail. It says he was taken by paramedics to the local hospital back on July 14th, where he spent much of that day before being released. The other driver was not injured, according to the Palo Alto Lieutenant Nicholas Martinez. Martinez said drugs and alcohol were not involved, and both drivers were cooperative with the police. No one was cited for the collision. Went on to say just that Shanahan's recovering at home, believed to be healing well, but with training camp starting Sunday, doctors will not clear him for all activities until his concussion symptoms clear. John Lynch is scheduled to hold a press conference. That'd be 4:00 Eastern time this afternoon. So we'll be getting off the air, unfortunately, when that press conference happens. So otherwise we would keep an eye on that, but I'm sure John Lynch will go into more detail. But all the best to Kyle Shanahan. The part that's scary there, Austin, is that it's based on this reporting, he's still having concussion symptoms here, you know, 10 plus days after the accident. That's why it says doctors have not cleared him to participate in coaching at training camp.
2: Yeah. It is, goodness. It's been a weird off season, right? Like, I just feel like just with a lot of, headlines, I think it's like the only thing that will get us back to normalcy is, you know, the padded practices, the slow motion, water, the slow motion sprinkler heads shooting up in the Hard Knocks, HBO Hard Knocks intros, right? You know, like Liev Schreiber's voice just narrating us through this time of the year. I think that'll be the only thing that'll like, okay, we're back to normalcy, because it has been a weird off season, and I'm ready for it to, I'm ready for us to get back to football.
3: Yeah, no doubt. This was obviously news that nobody was expecting today. Glad to hear that he is expected to make a full recovery, though. But again, if you're just joining us, Kyle Shanahan not with the team at training camp after suffering significant injuries in a car accident during summer break back in mid-July, July 14th, and he broke his nose, three ribs, needed over 40 stitches, and suffered a severe concussion. Again, the concussion part seems to be the part that is limiting his ability to coach football right now. Something to watch throughout the rest of training camp for the San Francisco 49ers. We're going to talk more about this and some of the other headlines coming up next here on Westwood One Sports as Jarrett Bailey, NFL writer for SB Nation. He's also the co-host of the Pump Fake Pod with a former NFL head coach, Todd Haley. He joins us to talk NFL next.
0: This is BetMGM Game Day, only on Westwood One Sports. The Rams traded for Myles Garrett, and now comes the hard part, living up to the expectations. Can NFL MVP Matthew Stafford make one more Super Bowl run? LA's training camp starts tomorrow. Westwood One Sports.
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0: 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Alex Gold, Austin Huff with you here on BetMGM Game Day. Let's get right back into the NFL, though, to talk about some of these storylines in training camp, looking ahead of the season, and the breaking news out in San Francisco around Kyle Shanahan. To talk more about all of that, we welcome in Jared Bailey, NFL writer for SB Nation. He's also the co-host of the Pump Fake Pod with Todd Haley. You can give him a follow at JBaileyNFL. He's based out of Pittsburgh. We'll get into the Steelers, I'm sure, as we're doing our AFC North preview today. Jared, great to have you on the show, man. I wanted to start with the news that came out in the last 15 to 20 minutes or so around Kyle Shanahan and what appears to be a pretty serious car accident that he had in the middle of July. Adam Schefter sending out that tweet that he's not going to be at camp here on day one due to symptoms he's still suffering, most notably a severe concussion. John Lynch is going to speak with the media this afternoon. Obviously a scary ordeal. In terms of football, what do you think this does for a training camp, not having your head coach there?
1: Yeah, I mean, anytime you start a camp like this, it usually feels like a bad omen. Then again, we said probably similar things last year with Matthew Stafford and his back and the weird, like, bus thing that they brought in for him to deal with. So it could end up being a smaller deal than what it appears to be right now. Obviously, you know, starting camp without your head coach, that's less than ideal. I'm sure their primary focus for San Francisco right now is just, hey, Kyle, get healthy. You know, we'll begin this without you. Just come in whenever you're ready. That's the main focus right now. It would just be get Kyle Shanahan as close to 100% as possible. It's pretty rare we talk about coach injuries and whatnot when it comes to the NFL. So just hope he's okay. And whenever he gets there, you know, they should be back in full swing.
2: Jared, you follow the Pittsburgh Steelers very closely and very well. I have a kind of a two-part question. I'll go ahead and just start with the first question.

0: Is Aaron Rodgers married?
1: I mean, I don't speculate on it and pretend. I shouldn't say pretend. Like, I'm not gonna sit here and be like, oh, I wonder if his wife is fake. I don't care. Like, I'm sure it would be a weird thing to pretend to do. I'm sure he is actually married to somebody. They value privacy and whatnot. So it's not something I've ever really speculated on personally.
0: Yeah. Okay, married to the game, sure. Now I do have to ask, he's one of the more fascinating storylines I think that we have in the NFL going into this upcoming season. Obviously, he's got not only did he reunite with Mike McCarthy in Pittsburgh, and that is a much stronger roster in Pittsburgh than we saw even last year, but he also reunited with his family. Last time he was reunited with both of those things, he had success back in 2010, and defeated the Steelers in the Super Bowl. What is the realistic expectation for that Steelers team heading into 2026?
1: Yeah, I mean, the expectation for me is that they'll be at least as good as they were last year. They've won every year. We seem to do this. I shouldn't say we. Everybody else outside of like the Pittsburgh media space and fandom tends to do this thing where, all right, this is going to be the year the Steelers actually stink, and then they win 10 games. All right, now this will be the year the Steelers actually stink, and then they
0: Yeah,
1: win 10 games.
0: right.
1: They've won 10 games in the last 3 years. They should be much better defensively under the tutelage of Patrick Graham compared to Terrell Austin. They added pieces on that side of the ball with Jamel Dean, Jaquan Brisker. They bring back Asante Samuel. They have really good depth in the secondary. They have three quality edge rushers and a good defensive line. It's not really any massive holes on defense. And offensively, like Aaron last year, obviously he's not top five quarterback Aaron Rodgers anymore. But in the final game of the year, put up quality numbers with Adam Thielen, Marquez Valdes-Scantling. Like, he's basically throwing to the mascot and the cheerleaders, and he leads them to a division title. Like, he's not MVP Aaron Rodgers anymore, but seeing what he did last year with the lack of weapons, you add Michael Pittman and Jeremy Bernard to those pass catchers. Rico Dowdle comes in, who was a 1,000-yard back last year. I think the expectation for me is at least 10 wins. I think Mike McCarthy is certainly an upgrade offensively. And frankly speaking, man, like, could be an upgrade at head coach. Like, I know that everybody really holds Mike Tomlin to the super duper high regard, but in a lot of ways, the game looks like it's passed him by when it comes to X's and O's. So I'm excited to see what the offense looks like with more modern eyes. I'm excited to see what the defense looks like with more modern eyes. I think they're going to win 10, 11 games, be a wild card team, and maybe win a playoff game this year.
2: We're talking to Jared Bailey, NFL writer for SB Nation at J Bailey NFL over on X. Let's stay in that division because later on in our show, in fact, today it's our AFC North preview a little bit. What's your feeling on the rest of that division? You got a bunch of first-year head coaches or two first-year head coaches, but plenty of coaching movement. The only coach that's the tenured coach is Zach Taylor in Cincinnati, and they've been unable to make the postseason. Who do you think is the biggest challenger to Pittsburgh, for example, in that division? Are you buying the talk around Baltimore and what they have going on?
1: I'm not really a big believer in Baltimore. I mean, outside of Lamar and Kyle Hamilton, like, the rest of that roster is just kind of meh. Like, Roquan Smith is approaching 30 and his play's already declining. Marlon Humphrey is old and his play's declining. Offensively at pass catcher, like, there's nothing there that truly scares me. It's Zay Flowers, who's fine, but he's not a top 25 receiver in the NFL. Rashad Bateman is very inconsistent. Derrick Henry, like, had a nice year last year. Are we expecting an eventual decline from Derrick Henry? Maybe, but there's only like three players on that roster that I would like truly be terrified of. And even then, it's an older running back who eventually that play is going to slow down. Lamar, coming off the injury last year, didn't look like himself. If he's 100%, then sure, we'll see Lamar, be what we've grown accustomed to. But at the same time, like, I don't think we're ever going to see him play as well as he did in 2024. So yeah, there's not a lot with Baltimore that truly scares me. I think Cincinnati's the best team overall in the division, in terms of having the best quarterback, two really good receivers, upgraded defense a little bit, bringing in Boye Mafe and Brian Cook. Like, those aren't huge names, but they're guys who were contributors to Super Bowl winning teams. And I think that that's kind of the pedigree that that side of the ball needed. So if you ask me who the best roster 1 to 53 is, I would probably say Pittsburgh. But Cincinnati having Burrow, as long as he's healthy, and I know that's a big if, especially
2: right
1: in the last couple of years. But I picked Cincinnati to win the division. I picked them to come out of the AFC and represent the AFC in the Super Bowl. So that's the top dog in the AFC North to me. Yeah.
0: Is the idea of Aaron Donald rejoining the Rams, is it just a pipe dream, or is it something to hold belief into? Because I, as a just a football fan, I want to see it. I would love to see him paired up with Myles Garrett on that D-line and see what kind of damage the Rams could do. What is it already a really good Rams defense? Is it possible, and not even just in training camp, like even all the way into November, is it possible by before the season ends, we see Aaron Donald back on the football field with the Rams?
1: I don't think it's just possible. I think it's probable. I don't think it happens, you know, in training camp or in the first half of the season. But I think like between week 9, week 12, week 13, like he'll come back as basically like a closer in baseball. Like they don't need him there for the first half of the season. But once we get down the stretch around Thanksgiving, then I think we'll, you know, see more reports of, okay, he's, you know, in the facility every day. He's gearing up to come back. I believe it's week 13 against Kansas City is when I officially like predicted when he would play his first game. But at this point, I think there's just too much smoke for there not to be fire. I think he'll return, but again, there's no need to rush it. Their roster is already insanely good. And if you can get Aaron Donald for, you know, the final six games of the regular season into the postseason, yeah, I think that would probably be the best case scenario for them. So they did a similar thing with Eric Weddle a few years ago. I believe it was during the Super Bowl year where he came. I think it'll be earlier than that he returns, but, you know, similar situation there.
2: Down in the AFC South, one, you got a Texans team. We know about the defense, but C.J. Stroud, there's a question mark around him. The Colts had that great start to the season, and now I think everybody's expecting very little out of Daniel Jones and the Colts. Then you got Jacksonville, who under Liam Cohen, we saw Trevor Lawrence play some of his best football as a pro. How much stock do you put in the Jags this year? Looking at that roster, year two for Travis Hunter, we'll see if he actually starts to live up to the hype.
1: I like what Jacksonville has offensively, and I think Liam Cohen's a good head coach. Front office-wise, I think it's just been too much of, oh, we're going to outsmart everybody. And, you know, we're going to draft a tight end in the second round that people thought would go on day three, and, you know, we'll show them. Some of the stuff with the roster building does have me a little bit concerned. They lose Devin Lloyd. They lose Travis Etienne. The Travis Hunter stuff is still very weird. We don't really know what's going to happen there. They say he's going to be primarily a cornerback, which makes sense considering they have three good receivers. So offensively, I think they'll be fun, especially with those receivers. Trevor finished fifth in MVP voting last year, had the best year of his career. So I think offensively they're going to be fun. Defensively, I do have questions in the secondary. What's that going to look like this season? It was kind of volatile last year to begin with. So I think that they'll certainly be fighting for a playoff spot. Jacksonville will be. I had them on the outside looking in. In terms of my like official predictions, Houston is that team, man, where defensively there's zero holes. That's the best defense in football. It just comes down to what is Stroud going to look like. You know, we two very, very bad playoff games last year from CJ Stroud. And, you know, it's how you leave them that people really remember. But during the regular season, I mean, he was largely fine. So if he can just be a fine quarterback, then they can make a run at the AFC title game. But if we see the same CJ Stroud show up in the playoffs that we did last year, then that's certainly going to put a ceiling on them and could make them consider looking elsewhere in 2027 for a quarterback. So Houston's my favorite in the division. Jacksonville kind of hovering. Not to, you know, be long-winded here, but every year we see one team that comes out of nowhere to make the postseason. I said the Titans were going to be that team this year. Really love the offseason they've had. Brought in a lot of new faces defensively, and John Franklin Myers, Alante Taylor, Cordell Flott at corner. I think Robert Saleh is going to do a lot of really good things with that side of the ball. Brian Daboll is a proven floor raiser when it comes to quarterbacks, and they have actual real receivers now. So Tennessee is another team that I think could surprise some folks this year.
0: Jared Bailey from SB Nation's on with us now. He's one of my favorite NFL follows on Twitter, at JBaileyNFL. And I'm not just saying that because he just waxed poetically about my Tennessee Titans, which is the first I've heard anyone wax poetically about them in the first time in a half decade. However, I do have to ask you this, Jared. If you're at halftime, the Super Bowl, and you're down big, and you need a pump-up speech from a head coach, How many of the 32 NFL head coaches are you picking over John Harbaugh, the head coach of the New York Giants? It's the New York Giants. I mean, come on, guys. It's the New York Giants.
1: That clip, man. Like, from everything that happened with Jackson Dart already and all the internal drama there, then that clip, like, that team's going to win 6 games, maybe. Like, I have zero faith in the Giants whatsoever this year. And it's apples to oranges, but I could totally see them being this year's Raiders. I think they'll win more than, what, 2 games or 3 games that Vegas won. But similar situation where, you know, a proven veteran Super Bowl winning head coach goes elsewhere and there's high expectations and everything just falls apart. I think that is certainly more likely to happen than we see the Giants win the NFC East. It is an interesting team, to say the least. But to answer your question, yeah, 30, maybe. I don't know if there is. Watching that, I was, like, waiting for him to, like, you know, rise in cadence and whatnot and say something motivating. But all he did was just say the team that they are, like, 7 times and called it a day. I was like, all right, John, what's the plan here, dude? That was my biggest takeaway from that.
2: Yeah, and then no player reaction whatsoever. He's like, a coach has been working hard. Isn't that right, coaches? Mm-hmm. And they're like, yeah. And it was just, it was very, very awkward, the entire thing. Jared Bailey from SB Nation joining us. One final one before we let you go. One of the big news items yesterday in the NFL, look, I'm based in Kansas City, so we kind of expected this. But nationally, maybe people didn't expect it. That was that Patrick Mahomes was officially cleared to practice after the ACL and LCL injury. What is your expectation for him this year and this team? I'm always curious to get the outside perspective. I'm here every single day, and people maybe think I'm a homer or whatever, although I think they're more likely a wild card team than a true Super Bowl contender. How do you view them this year?
1: I think they're going to win the AFC West. I think they bounce back. I think bringing back Eric Bieniemy was the best thing that they could have done compared to what we saw offensively with Matt Nagy calling the shots. Running the ball is going to be a much bigger focal point. A lot of people outside Kansas City might not know this. Patrick Mahomes has never had a 1,000-yard rusher behind him. He got close with Pacheco back in like 2023. I think he was like at 940, 950. He's never had a 1,000-yard rusher. Think that changes this year with Kenneth Walker and then some. That's the biggest thing that they could have done to take the pressure off of him. There's a weird perception around Patrick Mahomes right now just because Kansas City missed the postseason last year. If you look at what he had to do for that team last year and his advanced metrics and whatnot, he's still awesome. And he's still the best quarterback in the NFL for my money. But when you're throwing to Tyquan Thornton and Juju Smith-Schuster, like, there's only so much that he can do. So, Rashee Rice being back from everything that he had to deal with, both injury-wise and county jail-wise, that should help out their offense. We'll see what happens with Xavier Worthy and whatnot, but this is a team that should bounce back and win the AFC West. And I think that, you know, they'll look a lot more like the Chiefs that we've grown accustomed to, you know, compared to last year where everything that could have went wrong did go wrong.
2: Jared, we do something called The List on this show that we do in usually the first hour, and it's something sports, non-sports, that is bugging us. No, Austin doesn't know where I'm going with this. A while back, I was in Pittsburgh for the NFL draft. Had a great time in Pittsburgh, but I added an item from Pittsburgh or a person from Pittsburgh on the list. And so I'm just asking you, do you know anybody by the name of Vanessa that lives in Pittsburgh?
0: Ooh, good question. Good question.
1: Is this like a certain person on Twitter that is...
2: No, this was in person. I met Vanessa in person at a bar in Pittsburgh, and we added her to the list because she came up to me and my friends, and she said, "Oh, are you single?" Out of the blue. I didn't even make eye contact. She comes up to me, "Are you single?" I say, "Yes." She goes, "How old are you?" I tell her my age. She goes, "Do you live here?" I go, "No." She goes, "Okay, have a good night," and walks away. So she got added to the list.
0: That was the deal breaker.
2: If you know Vanessa. Yeah.
1: I don't think so. I knew one in college, but I don't think that she... That doesn't sound like the one I know. So I'm going to say no. I'm going to strong no that I know who this person is. But that's
0: all right. Well, if you ever run into Vanessa in Pittsburgh, if you ever run into Vanessa in Pittsburgh, just know
1: you'll be the first person I contact as soon as I meet somebody named Vanessa. But I think I found her. She's giving off that kind of vibe.
0: She might be the most famous person on this show. Like even more than Alex and I. She is the most famous person on this show, Vanessa in Pittsburgh. So BetMGM Game Day is looking for her, and we will find her one day.
1: There's got to be a way that we can bet on one of the three of us finding this person again in the wild.
2: That's right. You're the favorite. You're actually on the ground there, so you have better odds than we do.
1: I do have much better odds than either of you two.
2: Yeah, at Jay Bailey, NFL writer for SB Nation. Check out his show as well, co-host of the Pump Fake Pod with Todd Haley. Appreciate it, man.
1: All right, boys. Take care.
2: There you go. Good stuff with Jared Bailey. You thought I was going to ask him to add something to the list maybe or something. I felt like it was the perfect opportunity. We had someone on from Pittsburgh.
0: No, that's, I'm glad.
2: He knows Vanessa, you know?
0: Yeah, no, I'm glad you did that. I thought you were going to you're going to lambast about me, you know, adding the fact that, you know, everyone is going to just, you know, wax poetically about Patrick Mahomes before he ever even does anything on a football field this year. But the fact that you brought up Vanessa, I'm glad you did, because that is an important, honestly, that might be the reason they paired us together on this show, because of important topics like that. To find Vanessa in Pittsburgh, we will find her if it's the last thing we do.
2: One day.
0: We don't need to know the Dominican model in Punta Cana that nearly kidnapped you. What we really need to find is Vanessa, because that she will always be, forever be. I've been married for, it'll be 14 years next month I've been married, okay? I live vicariously through the love lives of the people around me. I kind of have to. And to me, Vanessa will always be the one that got away.
2: Yeah, look, I'll tell you this. She's not going to ever try to find me. I'm worried about the Dominican model that might have tried to kidnap me still finding me someday. That's what I'm concerned about.
0: Yeah, she's gonna find your home address without question. Yeah, and she'll be sending you things way worse than a UFL Louisville Kings United Bowl champs t-shirt like I did.
2: That's right. I do have both my kidneys still, thank goodness, after that interaction. All right, up next, let's get to the sounds of the week, including a couple of them down at SEC Media Days. That's next here on Westwood One Sports.
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20: We've all been there, in a boring meeting, a long lecture, struggling to stay awake.
10: 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Or try to pop outside for a quick walk, get your blood and your hormones pumping, splash some cold water on your face, or grab a cup of coffee, obviously. If you're not a caffeine drinker, even just taking small sips of water throughout your meeting could be enough to keep you awake. Of course, you could also make a point to engage in the meeting. 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I'm Dr. Sanjay Gupta, helping you live a better life.
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20: 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And again, interact there or on YouTube and Twitch. You can watch the show if you want to take part in the show that way. 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It is that time of the show for us, though, to get some of the sounds of the week. And we start down at SEC Media Days. Brand new head coach for the Florida Gators, John Summerall. He was talking at the podium and got annoyed with a reporter.
21: Well, I'd say no two decisions are alike. You know, like Lane and I are friends, and Lane and I talked several times through the process of October, November about what it was looking like for both of our schedules of how things were going to unfold. You'd be kicked out of our team meeting. I swear, like, you're lucky I'm not going to throw this freaking podium right now. Like, drives me crazy. I would say, who is that? But I'm not going to embarrass anybody.
20: John Summerall calling out a reporter when their phone went off. I'll be honest, though, man. You and I have heard clips like this before. He at least handled it in a way more funny way. Like, there's a couple coaches like get like legitimately like turn jerky about it. He was basically like, it drives me crazy, but he was at least having fun with it and joking about it. John Summerall, I honestly hope he has a lot of success at Florida. I thought he's handled everything the right way when he left and then got the job at Florida. And I don't know if you remember, he and his wife had committed to donating a lot of money NIL back at his former school before he left. I don't know. I actually like John Summerall quite a bit. So I hope he has success there at Florida.
22: I'm not going to lie to you. That clip gave me PTSD, you know, just from the my freshman, sophomore year, being in the meeting room with Gary Pinkel. And if guys' phones went off, everyone, not just the person whose phone went off, everyone got scared. And yeah, so like whenever a coach calls you out for having a phone go off in a team meeting, it is nightmare fuel.
20: Oh, I believe it. Yeah, you're, of course, for those listening in the background there, Austin played college football and is the best athlete on the network, as he tells us
22: okay,
20: all the time.
22: Okay, all right. No.
20: So,
22: no. Austin practiced to give us college football. I was a walk-on. It was there's two totally different things.
20: Were you on the roster at that school in Columbia, Missouri that hasn't won much ever?
22: Okay, I have two bowl rings, thank you. Yes.
20: Here we go.
22: Independent. Well, if a Kansas guy is going to clap back at me for Mizzou football, you know I got to clap back. Independence Bowl champions, baby. Beat South Carolina and Steve Spurrier.
20: There you go. See? You still have the rings, right?
22: Mm-hmm. Yeah, somewhere. I don't know where, but.
20: All right, let's stick with the SEC theme. SEC Network's Jordan Rogers talking about the expectations for Lane Kiffin.
23: I'm not going to beat around the bush. Lane Kiffin has to reach the national championship game or it's a failure. If he can't get further than he did at Ole Miss with more resources at LSU, then what are we even doing here? If you look at this roster, and I'm not even talking about how much money LSU is spending over the next 6 or 7 years, to field the 2026 version of LSU, they're spending over $100 million. That's $54 million to have Brian Kelly not coach them. That's $40 million plus to a roster that you accumulated talent through the NIL portal. And you have $13 million for Lane Kiffin. That's over $100 million. If you can't get further than Ole Miss did last year with a quarterback that nobody wanted that came from the FCS level, albeit he's a stud, love him. That was a great get by Ole Miss. But if you can't get that far, if not further, it's a failure. Not saying Lane Kiffin's job's in jeopardy if he doesn't reach the national championship, but it is national championship or bust. They have to get there with the roster that Lane Kiffin has accumulated. There's that much talent, and that's what the expectations are.
0: I don't disagree. I think every year Lane Kiffin's there is national championship or bust. And like he said, nobody's saying Lane Kiffin will lose his job if he doesn't get there in the first year. But I think it's fair. That's what you went to LSU to win championships and only championships, and the resources are there. Absolutely. You know how the pressure is at a school like that for a coach. So I actually don't disagree at all with what Jordan Rodgers had to say.
22: Jordan Rodgers just got a promotion at ESPN and ABC, and, you know, just got bumped up, and he's not going to be on as many, you know, SEC network games now. He'll be more primetime games, which good for him. I think he's terrific at what he does. I love that the first time we see him since that promotion, he's coming out swinging with a take this scorching hot. I don't fully disagree. I do think it is a little much to say it's national championship or bust in year one of Lane Kiffin. I think they just need to see an improvement from the Brian Kelly era of LSU.
0: Do you agree CFP, though? Like, do you agree that it's college football playoff appearance,
22: yes,
0: though, or bust?
22: Yes, that I will say. I think it is CFP or bust, especially considering what he did with Ole Miss, which is a tier below in the college football, like, just a tier system. It is Ole Miss is not what LSU can be, and Lane Kiffin does have some expectations going in. I'm not going to say college football or bust, but I am going to say, yeah, CFP and maybe even a CFP win or bust. Outside of that, yeah, I think it's a failure.
0: Yeah, we'll get into our college football previews, I know, as we get closer. Week zero coming up, August 29th or so. And then we'll get into the week one of college football, give some of our predictions, CFP, and look at some of the betting markets. Because, look, I think Lane Kiffin and LSU is going to be pretty damn good this year. I also don't think I'm not picking them to win the national championship, but I understand the expectation to be that. And, yeah, they have to get to a college football playoff. It just doesn't make sense if you're Lane Kiffin, you leave Ole Miss, and then now you're going to not be in the CFP in year one with all the talent and resources you have there at LSU.
22: I just want to, like, before we get out of here, I do want to shout out SEC Media Days, because SEC Media Days is essentially the golden corral for sports talk radio, right? Like, it is just a buffet that we get to just feast on. We just, with the number of clips that come out, you know, everything that says, we didn't even get to Nick Saban or Greg Sankey, any of the clips that they said, which we will later on in the show, but it is a smorgasbord of great sound coming out of the SEC Media Days every single year.
0: No question. Greg Sankey, not happy. He's not getting his way. And so threatening to leave the NCAA, got a lot of thoughts on the commissioner of the SEC. Up next, though, we continue our NFL divisional previews. We head to the AFC North to talk about a couple first-year head coaches and what kind of year could we see from Joe Burrow in the Bengals.

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1: 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Coming up in 20 minutes, we'll get back into the SEC media days a little bit, including comments from Greg Sankey about perhaps splitting off from the NCAA. A, are we buying it? B, what would that actually look like? We'll get to that coming up in 20 minutes. We'll also certainly get back into LeBron James' decision yesterday. He said it's his last decision that he will make. He signed a two-year deal for $8 million with the Philadelphia 76ers. We'll dive deeper into the betting odds over at our friends BetMGM Sportsbook and take a look at the Eastern Conference odds, also the NBA Finals odds, and what it means, really, for LeBron James and his legacy moving forward. You guys can interact 310-840-4910, 310-840-4910, and, of course, also on YouTube and Twitch. Just search BetMGM Tonight, and you can watch this show with Austin Huff and myself here on Westwood One Sports. So the NFL season is what, 6 weeks or so away? I think we're about 2 weeks away from the Hall of Fame game. Training camp is underway across much of the NFL. And we talked already about the breaking news involving Kyle Shanahan today, the reporting out from the Bay Area that he will not be at training camp initially due to a serious car accident he was in the middle of this month as he's recovering from that, still dealing with some concussion symptoms. We had a guest on last hour talking about the AFC North, which is fitting because today we continue our divisional previews, Austin, and we get to the North, and we all know this was a division won by the Pittsburgh Steelers last year. Nobody expected that. The Ravens got off that abysmal start. Cincinnati continued to have injury problems, missed the playoffs for a third straight year. That defense was abysmal. You got a Cleveland team that has a brand new head coach that might be starting Deshaun Watson week one. How do you view this division where you look at BetMGM's odds and the Ravens are the favorite at minus 120, Cincy has the second best odds at plus 170, Pittsburgh's 5-1, and then if you want to throw some money away, Cleveland is 20-1.
2: Yeah, this the AFC North is the that meme of the dragons with the long necks, and you know, all three of them are intimidating, and then there's that one that looks kind of cross-eyed with its tongue sticking out. That is the Cleveland Browns in this division. But I mean you could argue that the Cleveland Browns might be the most fun team to watch, in the same way it's fun to watch a car wreck as you're passing on the highway, right? Like, as the same way, you know, a train crash, like you want to just hear and view it and see what ends up happening at that quarterback position. I mean, they've got 17 quarterbacks in that quarterback room. Which one's going to start week one? We don't know. That should be the reality show. Hey, Hard Knocks, don't go with Seattle Seahawks. Go with the freaking Cleveland Browns again and let us watch that play out. But I do think if we're starting from what I think is presumably the top of the division to the bottom, in Baltimore, that to me is like the biggest question mark. I think that is the first domino to fall, because they've made a major shakeup, right? Like, they were a field goal away from making the playoffs last year, and they decided to hit the reset button on just about everything. And unlike the Patriots did back in the day, where they chose their head coach over their quarterback, the Ravens are choosing their quarterback over their head coach. And they're saying, all right, Lamar, you are the guy to get us there. Take us there. And now they've got a whole new coaching just a coaching staff in there. Are they going to basically take a step forward from what they were? Because they can't be as good as they were last year. They need to be better. That's why they did this. They were done with the John Harbaugh, you know, good but not good enough era. If they're not better than they were last year, then it is a complete disaster, and it is a huge mistake on their end. And there are two other good teams in the division with the Steelers and Bengals that are very willing to take that AFC North crown. So I think that is the first domino that I think is the most, like, the linchpin for the rest of the division.
1: So Baltimore, my thing with them is I'm still trying to figure out why they are viewed as the favorite in the entire AFC. I get why they're the favorite in the AFC North, though. I mean, there's questions around every single team in what is going to be a very competitive division. Pittsburgh, we know the obvious question. It's a year older Aaron Rodgers. Mike McCarthy, I think the floor is raised, but what's the ceiling? I think it's a fairly low ceiling for Mike McCarthy and the Pittsburgh Steelers. I think it's what they've been. It's like a 10-win type of team, but I also don't think they're bottoming out and winning six. I think worst-case scenario, they're an 8-win team. I think they're 8-to-10-win type of football team.
3: Sure.
1: Baltimore, look, I think Lamar will bounce back. I really do. But that wide receiver room still doesn't impress me all that much. Running backs eventually hit a wall. We keep saying it. Is it happening for Derrick Henry this year? I think there's a decent chance it does. It's a first-year head coach. I like Jesse Minter, but like I'm just giving you the reasons why I'm surprised that they're the favorite of the AFC. Not that I think they're going to be bad. I'm trying to figure out why on earth they're the favorite with all these questions that still exist for this football team. And John Harbaugh, yeah, it was time to move on from him. I have no issue with them deciding to part ways. What I think is a bit comical is this idea that they're just automatically going to be better with Jesse Minter,
3: right?
1: And better with him versus John Harbaugh. I think that's a big question mark. Cincinnati,
3: yeah,
1: massive questions there, right? Can Joe Burrow stay healthy? Zach Taylor, I don't think he'll be the head coach this time next year. Certainly, if they miss the playoffs, he won't be. And that defense, while I think it will be better, I like some of the additions. How much better is that defense actually going to be? But availability of Joe Burrow is still the number one question with the Cincinnati Bengals. We know the weapons that they have offensively. And then, you know, Cleveland, I really don't need to spend a ton of time on them. First time head coach in Todd Monken going there. The quarterback situation's absolute mess. I do like the wide receiver room. They lose Myles Garrett. Cleveland's not going to factor in this division. If I had to make a bet on the division, though, just off of betting markets from a value perspective, I don't think Pittsburgh's terrible value at 5-1 because I don't think anybody's running away with this division. So from betting only, Pittsburgh at 5-1, I like it. If the odds were not a factor and everybody was even money, then I would probably bet on Cincinnati in this particular division.
2: Yeah, no, I think that's the safest bet, which is wild to say that a 51-year-old starting quarterback in Pittsburgh is the safest bet. But I mean, if you think about it, Mike McCarthy is a proven winner. He's guaranteed for at least 10 wins a season. The Pittsburgh Steelers franchise is always in that 7-10 win range every year, you know, under Tomlin. So it probably won't be much different with McCarthy, but I don't think you can you can't stress enough just the remark you made earlier about a coaching staff. Bringing in a new coaching staff is not a surefire guarantee. That, to me, that is that can sway your team to greatness, or it can do the exact opposite, which we don't tend to bank on a lot of times. It could be awful, especially a first-time head coach in Jesse Minter. And that's where I think Baltimore is hung up. Like, I don't think you can put all your eggs in Baltimore's basket and say, yeah, they're for sure going to be better next year because they got John Harbaugh out of the way. John Harbaugh, even though he wasn't able to get over the hump, he was still a very good head coach. He had those Baltimore teams competitive for years. Jesse Minter, we don't know what he can be as head coach. He could be an Arthur Smith, right? Where a coordinator goes to become a head coach and their teams just suck. Like, it's very, in fact, we see more of that than we do the latter, you know? You just cannot stress enough just how much a coaching staff can sway a season. And I think that is the reason why you just cannot bet on the Baltimore Ravens to be back. Like, oh yeah, they're for sure going to be back in the playoffs. We don't know. And that's why I think the Steelers are the safest bet, just because of the experience they have at the most important positions.
1: Look, I think Baltimore will be a playoff team. Let me be clear. I think they're a playoff team. My issue is I truly don't get why they're not just in their division. In the entire AFC, I don't get why they're the favorite. It doesn't make any sense to me. Maybe that speaks to the issues across the entire AFC, but that's the part that is kind of odd to me. Now, how about win totals? Let's take a look over at BetMGM. Ravens over-under win total 11.5. Cincinnati over-under win total 10.5. Steelers over-under win total is 8.5. And then the Cleveland Browns over-under is 5.5. This probably won't surprise you based on the conversation we just had. I like the Steelers over 8.5 wins quite a bit if I had to make a bet in this division for a win total. I think the floor is pretty damn high with Mike McCarthy, even if I think the ceiling is low. So if I had to bet a win total in this division, one of them that I really like would be over 8.5 wins. I think Pittsburgh can at least be a 9-win football team with Aaron Rodgers, with the wide receiver room that they have, and still having, you know, a player like TJ Watt on the defensive side of the ball, to me, that still has another good year or two left of being a dominant pass rusher in this league. So that's an over-under I like. And then the tricky one to me is Cincinnati's win total at 10.5, because that is strictly based on, do I believe Joe Burrow can finally be healthy? Because if you guarantee me Burrow's playing 17 games, well then, yeah, I think they're an 11-win football team. I think that offense, the defense will improve just enough. But the big wild card is Joe Burrow always seems to have something pop up and ends up missing a couple of games or a half of a season.
2: Yeah, I don't think we can it can't be talked about enough just how bad that Bengals defense was last year. Like, they were 31st in total yards per game. They were dead last in rush yards allowed per game and 30th in points per allowed per game. Like, they were at the bottom of the entire league. If they could even just jump up 10 spots, maybe 15 spots, to be in the middle of the league, and like you said, you can keep Joe Burrow on the field, you're right. I think that is, they're a threat to win the division and potentially make a run in the playoffs. It's a big if, mainly because we just haven't seen it yet. Like, Joe Burrow, and I mean, you could say the same for, you know, Lamar has had his health issues too. Like, it's, but none more than Joe Burrow. If you can keep him on the field, that defense should be better. It's hard. They're not going to be worse, that's for sure. Then, yeah, I do think that they are a team to be reckoned with in the division. But it, without Joe Burrow, I mean, you're right. Like, you're not going to do that. Was Jake Browning still the backup there? You know, like, I don't think that's a...
1: I think Flacco's, you know, there, right?
2: Just not a threat. Oh yeah, Flacco, right? Shout out Netflix's quarterback series, right? Like, I just feel like it's not happening without Joe Burrow there in Cincy.
1: Do you think Zach Taylor's the head coach by the time we get to the offseason?
2: You said it earlier, if they don't make the playoffs, he's not. I fully agree with that. I think he is if it was growing thin in Baltimore with John Harbaugh, and John Harbaugh won a Super Bowl, you know, granted, Zach Taylor went to a Super Bowl, but I just feel like Zach Taylor has it's been more let down than overachieving in Cincinnati. And so if they don't make the playoffs this year, I do not think Zach Taylor is a head coach next year. It's just, it's too short of a leash. You have these windows, right? You've got these windows. It's the same thing in Buffalo. That's why Sean McDermott's not there anymore. Like, you have these windows with these young, talented quarterbacks, Lamar Jackson, Josh Allen, Joe Burrow. And between the three of them, they have one Super Bowl appearance. Appearance. That's not even a win. So, like, it is, I do think that people are saying, like these teams are saying, we don't know if we're going to get a generational talent at quarterback. And all three of those guys are generational talents at quarterbacks. You know, I'm not going to succumb to the ring culture that we've got in sports. Well, none of them have a ring, so they're not great. No, Josh Allen, Lamar Jackson, and Joe Burrow are all very great quarterbacks. But because they don't have a ring, the jobs around those guys are going to fall by the wayside until they can eventually get over the hump, if they can ever do it.
1: Yeah, you bring up windows. I know you were talking about it in terms of the coaches, but it got me thinking as we're sitting here. What do you think the window is for Lamar Jackson to win a ring, for Josh Allen to win a ring, for Joe Burrow to win a ring? Because typically, we always say, hey, when you got quarterbacks at that level, you always got a shot, right? They're the great quarterbacks in these leagues. We're talking about all of them are top five quarterbacks in the National Football League. And I think we both agree with that. But there is also still a difference, and we don't have the answer to it. And I was going actually back and forth in our group chat yesterday with Grant, one of our producers behind the scene yesterday, just about the windows for Lamar and for Josh Allen. Because we have not had an era in the NFL with multiple dual threat type of quarterbacks. Nobody's saying, like, of course John Elway was mobile. I'm talking about Mahomes is kind of dual threat-ish. Lamar obviously is. Josh Allen runs more than any of them. we haven't seen how do these quarterbacks play when they're 35 and later. We have like we haven't had a stretch of this many quarterbacks that we view as top five quarterbacks. What are they going to be at 35 if they do play when they're 40? And so I believe if you're Josh Allen, if you're Lamar Jackson, to me, if you don't win one in the next 2 to 3 years, I don't believe they get one, Austin, because then there's a next crop of young quarterbacks. There's some kid playing high school football right now that in 6 years is going to be drafted high, and we're going to be talking about being one of the better quarterbacks in the NFL. Like, I just think, not that they can't win games still and they're going to fall off a cliff, but to win a Super Bowl, the way Josh Allen plays and how beat up his body will get as he gets older and older, how will he adapt? Can he adapt? Same with Lamar. I think the Ravens and Buffalo have to get to a Super Bowl and win one in the next 2 to 3 years. Otherwise, I don't think it's happening.
2: Yeah. When I think of Lamar Jackson, I think of a little bit of life breathed back into him late in his career, especially in his days in Philly, because of Andy Reid. He was paired with Andy Reid, and Andy Reid just, I mean, he does that with quarterbacks, right? We've seen it time and time again. Like, he just makes quarterbacks better, and he did with Michael Vick. If Lamar, you know, as he gets older, his legs are going to go. He's not going to be able to make the plays with his legs that he does, that which is one of the reasons what makes him such a great quarterback. Don't get me wrong. He's got an incredible arm, but he's nothing without his legs. So, like, will there be a coach that will be able to Andy Reid his career the same way Andy Reid did with Mike Vick and make him just a great, an even better passer? I don't know. If not, I think you're right. I think his window is maybe the first to shut. And keep in mind, like, there are great NFL quarterbacks that didn't win a ring until way late in their career. John Elway is a prime example. He didn't win until his final 2 years in the league, right? Matthew Stafford didn't win until late in his career. So I'm not ready to shut the windows on any of those three guys yet, but you know, like it is one of those things where it's like, you don't, especially with a guy like Joe Burrow,
1: it's not going to get easier.
2: Keep him. Yeah, you don't know if you're going to get him on the field for an entire season, right? Like, so that makes it does make like kind of a win now mentality for all of these NFL franchises, and it makes it hard, you know, when you've got, you know, guys like Tom Brady or guys like Patrick Mahomes that they are just winning, you know, they're winning, and like you have to essentially go through them to get there. There's just it's so much pressure. I don't envy the fact of anyone that is in an NFL front office, especially with one of these generational talents at quarterback. But yeah, you really do have to strike while the iron is hot. And there aren't many quarterbacks outside of those four guys that are hotter than them.
1: And I also think, you know, the possibility moving forward of just the legacy aspect is interesting to me. Look, out of all the guys we just mentioned, other than Mahomes, we're just talking about Lamar, Burrow, and Allen here. Of course, Burrow's the only one of the group that has been to a Super Bowl, but he hasn't been in the playoffs in 3 years. It, you know, right now, yeah. Joe Burrow's trending to be Dan Marino, a guy that's going to be in the Hall of Fame because he's great, but one trip to the Super Bowl and that's it. Like, it's early for that, but like, that's to me where Joe Burrow is trending. If they don't get this thing corrected quickly, this is a massive year for that. And then the other guys, of course, Josh Allen and Lamar haven't even been to a Super Bowl yet. So all it takes is one appearance to change the entire narrative. Hell, Josh Allen hasn't even made a Super Bowl and Mahomes is a 6-1 quarterback 1 year. And now people want to say Josh Allen's the best quarterback in football. So people love to switch stuff up.

0: could lead, that could set the tone for the rest of the season. I don't think they will, but like, and then next year, if the Bengals are not able to capitalize on this upcoming season, Zach Taylor, that's probably another coaching staff that is completely changed out. And, you know, you're going to keep seeing this. You're going to keep seeing the changing of the tires to get the engine to run. And that's what these teams are doing because they feel the pressure of winning now while the windows are still open.
1: Little look at the AFC North, and obviously we're talking about some of the top quarterbacks in the NFL as well here on Westwood One Sports. Up next, though, let's get back down to the SEC Media Days, which took place this week. A lot of comments that had some, I think, long-lasting implications for the collegiate game, and that is starting with Greg Sankey, the SEC commissioner. We'll get to what he had to say about separating from the NCAA, and how about former Alabama head coach Nick Saban talking about other conferences and what championships mean or don't mean. That's next here on BetMGM Game Day.
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3: 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Future Hall of Famer Mike Evans joins a talented roster. 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
1: 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The SEC held its media days this week, and we already played some of the sound from the week, including a couple of funny moments involving John Summerall, the head coach there at Florida. But on a more serious note, I think with some of the conversations and comments that were made by Greg Sankey and Nick Saban, former Alabama head coach, around where we're at in college sports and how we talk about these conferences, who's really in charge right now. And in particular, I don't know about you, Austin, I sense that the SEC is dominant as they had been, and they're still clearly one of the top conferences. I think they're number two right now. They don't like being number two, and they can't stand that they don't get to run things the way they did 5 to 10 years ago. Now the Big Ten is a bit more positioned to do so with the championships. However, Nick Saban doesn't think the championships tell the full story.
2: Whoever wins a national championship doesn't define who has the best conference. Mm-hmm. I think the best conference gets defined by how many good teams do you have from top to bottom, and I think the SEC has a lot of good teams from top to bottom. I do think that the Big Ten has had three really, really good football teams. I mean, Michigan had a great team, beat us in overtime in the playoffs, you know, 3 years ago. Ohio State, Indiana, they had really, really good teams. We continued last year. We had five teams in the playoffs, you know, as an SEC conference, which says that there's, you know, pretty good depth in this league. A couple other teams, Vanderbilt and Texas, could have got in. So there's a lot of good teams in the SEC. I think every coach is trying to get his team to play at the highest level possible and hopefully get the best results possible. And if that leads to a championship, that's the ultimate goal. But I don't think they feel pressure just because somebody else won a couple championships.
1: So that was Nick Saban. What do you make of it? You're shaking your head.
3: It's very funny. It's very funny that it was for years that it was the SEC is the most dominant conference just because look at all the national championships that they win. Never mind the fact that they were all won by just about, you know, a rotation of two, maybe three teams. But aside from that, the rest of the conference was so much better because of the national championships. And now that not only the SEC is not winning those national titles, they're not even in the national title games to lose. Now, all of a sudden, that doesn't make the conference. You have to look at the conference top to bottom. It's like, okay, all right, well, let's look at the conference top to bottom. Last year, or in 2025, the SEC went head-to-head against, let's say, the Big Ten, because we all agree, right? The Big Ten is the best conference in football right
1: Absolutely.
3: Now. It's not even a question, right? It's not even just that they've won the last three national titles. It's been three different teams that have won the national title. So that kind of goes against what Saban has said about the best conference from top to bottom. I mean, it's been three different teams. When the SEC was winning all their titles, it was mainly just a rotation of Alabama and Georgia. But in the last year alone, in bowl season, the SEC was 1-3 against the Big Ten. Okay. And that one win was against a Michigan team that was kind of going through some things this offseason, if you remember, you know, with some head coaching changes and everything, you know. But you know, bowl games don't matter, as SEC fans will tell you whenever they have a bad record. So let's go to the regular season. They were 3-4 against the Big Ten. You know, it's funny if the SEC was as dominant as Nick Saban claims it was, you know, the middle teams, the scheduling of the SEC is so hard. Wouldn't that be very least a winning record, let alone it is a losing record to the Big Ten. So it's just funny how we kind of pick and choose these arguments. Is the Big Ten from top to bottom dominant? No, I think we all agree the Purdue's of the world are, you know, are not necessarily, the Wisconsins aren't that great right now. But you could say the exact same thing about the SEC, right? You know, the Mississippi States of the world are not, turning heads on Saturdays. The Kentucky, even, like, it is, For the Nick Saban to try and claim that the conference is still as dominant as it once was is simply just not true. It's not even just, you know, picking and choosing numbers. It's the eye test. I mean, like, we've seen it. Alabama got their doors kicked in by one of the losingest programs in college football history in Indiana at the Rose Bowl this past year. There's just a difference now, and the wealth has been spread out throughout college football. The SEC isn't even in the top isn't in the top of the recruiting world anymore. I believe they only have two of the top seven teams in recruiting in college football. It used to be five of the top seven were SEC teams in recruiting. But now the wealth is being spread, and it's a new day, and it's time to accept it. What is that? Isn't that the first step in every 12-step program is just acceptance, accepting the fact? It's a new era in college football, and the SEC is not going to have, I don't think any conference will have the run that the SEC had over those years. So you can hang your hat on that if you want to, but it's just not, like, if you're still clamoring onto the hope, that's like Cardinals fans still clinging to the fact that they've got, you know, 11 World Series titles. Yeah, you haven't won one since 2011, though, right? Like, it's time to move on, turn the page, and accept where we're at today.
1: Yeah, look, Nick Saban, of course, can be an advocate for the SEC. Nobody's surprised by that, given his time spent in that conference and what he's meant to that conference. But you can just tell how much it bugs anybody involved in the SEC that they know they're not the best conference anymore, and so they are moving the goalposts and trying to find different ways to calculate why they're a better conference than others. And look, it might shift back to the SEC at some point, but you're right about the wealth being spread out, and that's all in large part due to NIL and the transfer portal. Indiana, Kurt Cignetti is a hell of a football coach, but he doesn't turn around Indiana as quickly as he does without NIL and transfer portal. That's not me knocking what he accomplished, but the reality is
3: right. That
1: happens because of where we're at. And it makes it easier to shift quickly. And that's what's happened in the Big Ten. And so when we do look at the recruiting, ultimately, which is still the lifeblood of these programs, even though the transfer portal is so significant now, there more and more talent is considering the Big Ten, not just Ohio State. Now they're considering the Indianas. They're always considering Michigan. But now look what happened at Vanderbilt, who has ridiculously high academic standards. But still, look what they were able to do in Tennessee, the talent that Tennessee brought in down in the SEC. Look at those two schools and then match it up with their peers in the Big Ten. The gap is not what it was, you know, 5 to 7 years ago. So I think Nick Saban's comments are one thing. And then how about Greg Sankey, the commissioner of the SEC? He was talking about what's going on with this Protect Sports Act, whatever it's called up in D.C. in Congress that they're debating right now, to try to have some sort of guidelines and guardrails around NIL and where we're at with collegiate eligibility. The SEC doesn't like the way that's going. So here's what Greg Sankey had to say.
4: So you phrased the question, how real? So I'll take that as like real or not real. So they're real. People have talked about that. They've opined about the frustrations that bring them to the point of saying we should look at something significantly different. I do not believe that is a leverage point. I think that's just honest communication. I would prefer that stay in a meeting room or on a video conference and not be part of the D1 ticker the next morning, but I don't control all of that. And what I think is important is those comments represent a high level of frustration with the circumstance in which we find ourselves. We have regulated ourselves more aggressively than other colleagues by choice across our league. We've had different eligibility restrictions. So we've had different transfer restrictions. So some of what you hear comes out of a culture that we can regulate ourselves. The frustration that exists is when you go to a meeting 8 years ago, we want to change the volunteer coach rule in a Division I setting, and the Division I membership can't see their way through change, and so that creates risk.
1: Okay, so let me off. We all agree the NCAA has plenty of problems. It's a joke. They've created a lot of this mess themselves. All right, we all are on the same page there. However, the SEC trying to suggest that it's not a leverage play, that they're serious about breaking away because they don't like where things are trending and they've been able to handle it themselves. And now that the government might get involved. And look, trust me, I don't want the government involved in my sports. However, I think we've crossed the point where it has to happen now because of, again, the NCAA's own doing. But the SEC, go ahead and try this on your own. Unless you tell me the Big Ten's breaking off with you, good luck. I don't think it's going to happen, but good luck breaking away from the NCAA. I know the college football playoff is not run by the NCAA, but will they let you, will the other conferences let you join their playoff, even if it's not the NCAA? What about March Madness? The NCAA is not letting you in anymore if you're not part of the NCAA. So what, you're going to do your own tournament? We're going to get sick pretty quick of watching the same 16 teams play each other over and over for an SEC title in football. I'm just telling you, unless you live in SEC country, I think this would backfire in a massive way. Look what happened with LIV Golf. They thought they could steal away, break away, and they'd take over. That lasted about 4 years, 3 years, if I'm giving them too much credit. The SEC, they would need another conference to break away with them for it to actually work.
3: Yeah, I don't know about you, Alex, but I'm not printing out my bracket for the SEC tournament at Bridgestone Arena every March the way I am with March Madness. So, no, and Greg Sankey did kind of walk back the comments a little bit on Wednesday and basically said they're not focused on breaking away from the NCAA, but to, quote, make the system better. And look, I think we all agree that the system needs to be better. I think that that is one, the universal bipartisan issue that we can all get behind. But if the SEC really thinks that they could break away, yeah, they could. 5 years ago, back when it was worth something to do something. But it is, in today's landscape of college football, if the SEC wants to take their ball and go, I don't think anyone would care. I don't think anyone would stop them. In fact, I think SEC fans would probably be frustrated with that, because then you're essentially starting your own league. And hand raised, I am the biggest fan of the lesser known football leagues around the world, right? Obviously, I just gifted Alex a UFL United Bowl Champions t-shirt for the Louisville Kings, all right, as he's proudly rocking today. And even I would be like, yeah, the SEC football, if it broke away and became its own league, it would just be another UFL. AAFL. Remember the was it the AAFL, I believe?
1: Yeah, the Alliance of whatever football. Yeah,
3: of American football. Yes. It would just be another one of those. And I like it, the threat is just not there anymore. Like, it's not as big as it once was. If, you know, the powers of the Big Ten and the, even like the Big 12 and even the Pac 12 is going to be making a comeback soon. Like, it's just not, the threat doesn't hold weight. This feels like a kid growing up at his parents' house. If you threaten to run away from home while you're living with your parents will probably take that pretty seriously, right? Like, they're like, no, like, let's fix this. Let's make this better. I don't want you running away from home. But if you go off to college and you leave the house and you come back to meet with parents at the age of 32 years old, and then you threaten to run away from home, your parents can be like, fine. That's essentially where we're at college football. The SEC is the 32-year-old living in their parents' house, and they're threatening to run away from home. Okay, go. Run away. Maybe it would actually make things better and easier for the rest of us, because you will quickly see that it will not work. I'm pretty sure there's a pretty big moment in history when the South tried to secede from the rest of the country at one point, and that essentially had the same outcome as you will have if you try and do the exact same.
1: Yeah. It did not work out well for the South. It will not work out for the Southeastern Conference if, in fact, they choose to do this at some point in the near future, which I don't think, and neither of you actually think, is going to happen anyway. But they're just not happy because they're not getting their way anymore, and they don't control it as much as they did 5-plus years ago. All right, coming up next, though, we saw the massive success of the World Cup in the United States. How much sooner now will we get with that next year on Westwood One Sports?
5: Patriots training camp opens today. A.J. Brown arrives with enormous expectations. Can the star wideout be the missing piece for Drake May and the defending AFC champions? Westwood One Sports.
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20: A better life with Dr. Sanjay Gupta.
21: As a parent, when you send your kid off to school in the morning, you know that they're going to be learning, they're going to be spending time with their friends. But a new study out of UCSF found adolescents are spending an average of 70 minutes of their school day on their phones. Now, some kids will say they need their phones to help with schoolwork, but this study found that they were spending the vast majority of their screen time on TikTok, Instagram, and Snapchat. Not really apps that you're going to be turning to for homework help. Now, the study's lead author said, don't blame kids for using their phones at school. Teach them how to resist them. Focus on what they'd get by putting them aside rather than what you're taking away. Explain how phones could hurt their academic performance, and also remind them of this. Nothing takes the place of real face-to-face friendships. I'm Dr. Sanjay Gupta, helping you live a better life.
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1: 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Alex Gold, Austin Huff with you here on Westwood One Sports. It is BetMGM Game Day. You guys can watch the show. Don't forget over on YouTube and Twitch as well. Interact in the chat. We'll keep an eye on that on top of course, the call and text line. 310-840-4910. 310-840-4910. Austin was during the break. Filling me during the break, yeah. You know, the United Football League season is over. He bought me a championship shirt. I appreciate that. He knows how much I did like the updates. Right now. And now you're trying to give me flag football updates. No. We're not doing this. Right. We're not doing this. The NFL
3: flag football's on ESPN right now. Yeah, but it's the only thing on ESPN right now. So I'm watching some flag football, some teenagers. There was an egregious pass interference call just moments ago that really put the Ravens flag football team on the doorstep. They're playing, I believe, the Falcons flag football team, and it was an egregious call. It was a great defensive play, and the flag flew, and I was like, what was that flag even for? Of course, pass interference, and it put them on the doorstep. Which
1: I'm shocked the officiating isn't up to par in the NFL's flag football league as well.
3: Well, yeah, it's kind of like the NFL. It's probably the same refs. Real quick, before we get into World Cup and the massive ratings that it pulled in, I did see this, that Arizona State University is now offering a degree in becoming an influencer.
1: Yeah.
3: Is that?
1: It's a real thing. It's like, a real thing.
3: It's not just now, because there's kids nowadays. In fact, I talked to a kid the other, like within the last couple of weeks, she's like, yeah, like I want to be an influencer when I get older. And it's like, okay, like that's what they want to do with their lives. Now Arizona State is making that a reality by offering a degree in it. Like, as much as I want to knock this, like if I was in college, Arizona State would shoot to the top of my list because that sounds like the easiest degree in the world.
1: Well, I mean, one, it'd be a great place to go to school anyway. That's a great college town to begin with, but also. I read this yesterday and it mentioned that basically their final project is like you have to get a certain amount of followers by the end of your degree. Like your big project is how can you make sure you get you build a following or whatever. Look, you and I work in radio. It's a different extent, but you and I obviously do, you know, endorsements for companies locally, nationally, whatever. And, you know, it's on sometimes our personal social media accounts, which is somewhat the influencer path. It's just a different way of looking at it. Obviously, there's some people out there make a great living. I guess my concern with this would be influencers that actually make a legitimate living to support themselves. That's still got to be a pretty small number, right? Like, I know there's plenty that we all know the big names.
3: Yeah.
1: Right? Like, I Show Speed is out here making millions of dollars. It's like, those are the exceptions.
3: Yeah, right.
1: There's all, you know, those are the exceptions. 50 million followers or whatever. What about the person that has like 15,000 followers, calls themselves an influencer, and is making 10 grand a year, you know?
3: Right. And yeah, like you have to be making some pretty good coin to quit your day job and to, you know, do it full time. And look, people do it, but it's very hard. And with more people getting to do it and a state university opening up their doors to, you know, to get a degree in that field, it's only going to open up the floodgates for people wanting to break into that industry. It's going to be one of the most difficult industries to break into. You know, come on over to radio. Come into radio where it's a lot easier to make it. If obviously I have made it this far, that should prove to you just how easy of an industry it is.
1: I was getting ready to say, look, I got a journalism degree and spent a ton of money just to do what I do for a living, which is talk and blab. I can't imagine going to Arizona State being $90,000 in debt into being an influencer afterwards.
3: Journalism path was
1: bad enough.
3: Think about how many makeup products you'd have to push just to get out of your student debt.
1: No kidding, man. And look, Arizona State, or you know, and it'd be a beautiful place to go to school. I'm sure somebody listening is a grad from there. But yeah, influencer program. It kind of reminds me too of it's not a big deal, but probably 10 years ago it was a big deal when some schools were starting their esports programs. You remember that? And
3: yeah,
1: I played video games as a kid, and I'm like, where was this when I was a kid? And now it's not a big deal. There's esports programs, and there's people out there making, you know, great money playing video games. But again, you got to be at the top of your craft in order to really make a good living from that.
3: Right. Yeah. Back when we were growing up, our parents would just blast us for being on our video game consoles so long. Nowadays, kids could be like, I'm training for my career, Mom, and there's nothing really the parents can say nowadays.
1: No, not at all. So, yeah, I did see that. Interesting stuff out of Arizona State. Well, we mentioned the World Cup, though, just real quick. The numbers are out. The World Cup, we knew it was a success, but how about the numbers? Fox's English language broadcast averaged 38.94 million viewers, peaked at near 52 million, which shattered the old mark for telecasts in this country. The combined figure of the Spanish language side as well now ranks as the largest American television audience since the Super Bowl in February, the biggest non-NFL audience, sports audience, since 1994 Olympics. It could not have been more successful for this country. Fox, you know, is excited about it. And it feels like we're getting this thing in 2038 again, man, way quicker than we all thought.
3: Yeah, I do think being here stateside did help the popularity of it, people wanting to tune in. I wonder if we'll be able to replicate those numbers next year when it is out in, the Middle East or wherever it's going to be. I want to know what was going on at those 94 Winter Olympics that got where they pulled in such good ratings. Like, oh my gosh.
1: Yeah, the Olympics, just those ratings have tanked since, man. Like, the Olympics used to be massive, and now I don't know if it's because social media clips we can all get. It's just nobody pays as much attention to the Winter Olympics or any of the Olympics as we used to. All right, up next, though, people were paying attention to what LeBron was going to do. We now know he's headed to the Philadelphia 76ers. What does it mean for the Eastern Conference odds? That's coming up next here on Ben and GM Games.
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12: I read this interesting story the other day, which was written by a colleague of mine, about why so-called, quote, admin nights are the new book club for busy adults. Now, I learned this is a term coined by journalist Chris Collin, who wrote about this life hack in the Wall Street Journal. An admin night is when people come together for a night, a fun night, while holding one another accountable to an assignment. The ones usually considered back burner tasks, the ones that you've been putting off. The person you choose to do an admin night with matters a lot because that's your accountability partner. That's what one person told us. People love the social aspect because it can bring these boring tasks to light, make them feel more fun, and where you go matters as well. You need to have enough space and hopefully not too many distractions. And again, don't forget to leave some time for fun. I'm Dr. Sanjay Gupta, helping you live a better life.
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1: 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You can also watch the show on YouTube and Twitch. Just search BetMGM tonight. Coming up in 20 minutes, Gina Mizell from the Philadelphia Inquirer going to join us to talk more about how they're feeling in Philadelphia. I would imagine they're feeling amazing today after LeBron James made his announcement yesterday that he is joining the 76ers. They instantly become one of the must-watch teams in the NBA next year, one of the co-favorites, or close to co-favorites, I should say, over at BetMGM to win the Eastern Conference. So we'll get her perspective on the 76ers and what it means for that city and what the expectation is for LeBron James. How will fans treat LeBron if, in fact, they don't reach an NBA Finals, win a championship? So that's coming up in just a little bit. You guys can always call or text in 310-840-4910, 310-840-4910. So LeBron James signs a two-year contract worth $8 million, very team-friendly. We knew that was going to be the case no matter where he signed. Philadelphia was not the favorite destination by any means. In fact, Austin, we got an update since we last talked about this, according to Rich Paul, that the team he was most considering other than the 76ers was not the Miami Heat. If you believe this, it is the Golden State Warriors. That was the team he was narrowly about to pick and join up with Steph Curry and Kevin Durant out there, or Steph Curry, I should say, in Golden State, maybe Anthony Davis if they could have pulled off a trade. Does that make sense to you? Do you believe that that was his second choice?
2: Honestly, no. But what's down is up, and what's left is now right. Like, nothing makes sense anymore after he picked the 76ers, because I think myself, as well as 300 million other Americans, did not believe that Philadelphia was going to be the landing stop, the landing spot for LeBron James. I think, if anything, it was probably the reverse order I had it. I had Philadelphia at number four. I had Golden State at three, and then an interchangeable one and two between Cleveland and Miami. In fact, I thought he was going to end up in Miami just based off of his familiarity there, their championship culture that they've done, you know, multiple times. Even, I mean, they've been, Miami has stayed relevant and in championship, in NBA Finals since LeBron has left. So winning is just a part of the DNA in Miami. And now that they've got Giannis, I thought, okay, it's going to be the perfect partnership. Hand raised. I, like just about everyone else on the internet, and you know this from Freezing Cold Takes, they were having a field day. I'm sure they've got probably sitting today out with a sore thumb with the number of retweets they had to bust out yesterday. But I stand by this. I don't think any of those takes are freezing cold takes, because I don't think there was a person in America that thought LeBron James would be a Philadelphia 76ers or a Philadelphia 76er on July 25th, 2026. So I don't count any of those takes that Freezing Cold Takes retweeted yesterday as cold takes, because nobody believed it. And it's wild that this is now the reality. And we talk about LeBron James and his legacy, and now, you know, this is now going to be his fourth team. And if he's able to win, and he's admitted that he chose Philadelphia because he feels like it gives him the best shot to win, it would be him winning a title with every team he has played for, which is just an insane accomplishment. But I think the real MVP, the real GOAT in all of this, is Bob Myers. Bob Myers, the former GM of the Golden State Warriors. Bob Myers, who you've seen on ABC and ESPN NBA coverage for a number of years. Bob Myers, the president of the Harris Blitzer Sports and Entertainment Group, which owns the 76ers, landing LeBron James. I mean, this dude, this was the president of basketball operations and GM for the Warriors that won in 2015, 2017, 2018, and 2022. And now he's going to a market like Philadelphia with a team like the 76ers, who has not made an Eastern Conference Finals since 2001. And now he lands the oldest and best player in the sport. Well, or, you know, oldest and, you know, best player of all time, I guess I should say. Not maybe not currently, but he is still a top 30 player in the league. And you pair him with Jaylen Brown and Joel Embiid and Tyrese Maxey and literally the star power that you already have. I mean, Bob Myers is not getting near enough credit for pulling this off, you know, just a few years removed from winning all of those titles in Golden State. The dude is doing it from coast to coast. Bob Myers, man, hat tip to you, dude. You just keep winning everywhere you go.
1: He does deserve a ton of credit, and the expectation is going to be that they win, and we'll talk about those expectations in a second. But it all started, as you said, with the Jason Tatum move. And oddly enough, the Boston Celtics trading, at the time, we didn't think it made sense trading Jaylen Brown to a rival in Philadelphia. And now it backfired even more because now it led to LeBron going there. LeBron doesn't go to Philly, of course, without Jaylen Brown getting traded to Philadelphia. So this huge trickle-down effect is pretty wild to think about. I also, you know, the moving around, the ring-chasing argument that people will use against LeBron because they're trying to prop up Michael Jordan. And look, you know, that debate, we don't need to have it. It's been done 1,000 times, and it doesn't really interest me anymore, honestly, at this point in time. And we can do that when LeBron officially retires if we want. But to me, that should cancel out some of those that want to argue and use it as a negative that LeBron has bounced around. If he wins in Philadelphia, as you said, which would mean he has won everywhere he has been, that to me is something you should get credit for, not downgraded for. Now, he enters an organization, though, because of that very thing, versus going to Miami versus going to Cleveland where he's already won. If he does not win in Philadelphia, it is going to be something people use against him quite a bit. And so he added a lot more pressure for his final year, what we think will be his final year in the NBA, by going to a place where he hasn't won yet. And that's the part that was more surprising than anything. It's why I didn't think he was going to go to Philadelphia. To me, the Sixers are clearly a better choice than Golden State, though. Would I have loved to see LeBron on the same floor other than the Olympics with Steph Curry? Yeah, absolutely. But in the Western Conference, LeBron and the Warriors were not winning the Western Conference, let alone winning the NBA Finals. I'm sorry. There's just too much talent with OKC, obviously San Antonio, and then let's not forget, like, I'm still not out on the potential of a team like the Lakers even being better, we think, next year, even without LeBron. So I just, to me, Golden State was a ways behind everybody.
2: Yeah, and I mean, like, it's not like the East is going to be a breeze either, especially with a team like this. Is the 76ers, it cannot be understated enough, this is a franchise that has never had any expectations whatsoever, even through the entire trust the process Daryl Morey era of that franchise. They've never had any expectations, and now they have literally all of the expectations. If I'm the New York Knicks, hell, this might be the best signing in New York Knicks history, because it takes off all of the pressure of them to repeat, because now everyone is going to be chalking up LeBron and the 76ers as the soon-to-be NBA champions, or at very least Eastern Conference champions. But again, the Sixers have not been in the Eastern Conference Finals since 2001. Like, LeBron is basically going to have to do it. If he can pull it off, even with that, as good as that roster is, he deserves all of the credit in the world for turning a historically bad franchise into a champion, which he did in Cleveland already. And now he would be doing it on the tail end. He'd be bookending his career with, you know, championships by historically bad franchises. So I do have to give him credit, but there's a lot of pressure for him to do that at a market and a franchise that has had very little success, and it's going to be interesting. And it, you know, now this kind of is the linchpin that we've been waiting for. It's the ripple effect. You know, we talked earlier about how Adam Silver said he was waiting for the schedule release to wait to see where LeBron goes, which, I mean, maybe he shouldn't have said out loud, but it is smart business practice for him to do that. But now, what does this mean for James Harden? Are they going to go back in on, the Cavs going to go back in on James Harden? Are the Warriors going to re-sign Draymond Green? You know, who are the Heat going to get to pair up with Giannis? Yeah. Like, there's so many more dominoes left to fall, and everyone was kind of waiting for LeBron to make that decision. And when he did, now it's like, okay, what is going to, now the rest of the NBA can kind of go to work on their offseason.
1: Yeah, and we still haven't had the outcome, remember, of the Clippers-Raptors trade and what the league's going to decide there with Kawhi Leonard, right? Unless I missed something, I haven't seen an update on where that's at from the last time we talked about that on the show, and whether or not a suspension's going to happen. That trade's on hold, and that has a trickle-down effect. You got players that don't know even where they're potentially going to live next year because they don't know if they're living in Toronto or they're living out in L.A. So that's the next big thing. And then, you know, with this Sixers team, what do you think if it doesn't work? And again, by it doesn't work, I'm talking about not even making it to a finals. What do you think is the reason? Is it as simple as there's still some old beat up bodies, Joel Embiid, LeBron James, those guys just don't stay healthy in it? It falls apart, and yeah, Maxey and Edgecombe and Jaylen Brown are good enough to make the postseason and win a playoff series or two, but to get to a finals, to get past the Knicks, or if the Celtics are a factor again, the Pistons, et cetera, LeBron and Joel Embiid have to be a factor there. But if those guys just aren't healthy, is that the answer?
2: Yeah, honestly, I think that is the biggest deterrent. You know, Father Time is undefeated, and I've feel like with a guy, you know, as old as LeBron, what can we expect out of him? Can we continue to expect, you know, 30 points a game, 25 points a game out of him? We don't know. I mean, I still think LeBron James is like, is the Derrick Henry of the NFL. Every year we say, oh, well, he'll be able to continue it this year. He's so old. But every year he proves us wrong. That's like, so that is probably lesser of a degree that I think will be the deterrent for the Sixers winning it all. But I don't think we are putting enough emphasis on the fact of Joel Embiid's health. That is something that you just cannot bank on. Just in the way up until this last playoffs, you could not bank on the Sixers getting past the Celtics in the playoffs. You cannot bank on Joel Embiid to be healthy. He's played 57 games over the last two seasons. Like, I'd be surprised if he's there come playoff time, if he's part of that roster. And you pair that with a 42-year-old LeBron James, it's just there's a lot of, for as good as that roster is on paper, a lot can happen over the stretch of an 82-game season. And it could be an entirely different, hell, they may not even make it to the trade deadline. Like, it's, I mean, I know, like, here we are just a day after LeBron made his decision and I'm already blowing up the team, but it's quite possible, right?
1: Yeah, no, it is. No, very much so. There's no guarantee. I mean, this is an impressive move, and the Sixers fans should be thinking they're going to go to an NBA Finals and win a championship. But yeah, I mean, it's the NBA. A lot of things happen. Health is a huge part of it. Who knows? Look, I think LeBron, though, in this spot where while he's got pressure for his legacy, what the Sixers are going to ask him to do, he doesn't have to be the first or second option. He's the third or fourth option for them. That actually is a really good thing. It can lead to a much better year for LeBron. We saw that in a small scale. You brought this up multiple times when we were talking about the Lakers back in February, that prior to the injuries that kind of got them, Luka's injury, when LeBron was behind Reeves and Doncic, like, he was better. Yeah. The team was better. So I think that's why it's really intriguing in Philadelphia. They got all this talent, but it's hopefully going to allow LeBron to stay fresh throughout the season. They can maybe baby Joel Embiid a little bit, and that should lead to them hopefully being set up once it gets to the postseason.
2: Yeah, that's kind of been one of the deterrents of how great this roster looks. Is like, yeah, but there's only one ball. Joel Embiid, when he's healthy and on the court, he demands the basketball a lot. Tyrese Maxey, the same way. Jaylen Brown, you know, he loves holding on to the ball. LeBron James, you know, just as much. If LeBron can kind of swallow the pride, swallow the ego, kind of like he did in LA for that very short sample size, then yeah, I think this is going to be, like, if he is a number three option on this Sixers team and he slides back into that role that we saw him play for a little bit, because, like, keep in mind, like, right before Luka's injury in LA, when LeBron was that number three behind Reeves and Luka, that they were arguably the best team in basketball. It was, again, a very small sample size, but that just shows you what a LeBron James team can be if LeBron James is like, hey, I'm not going to be the number one or the number two. I'm going to kind of take this back seat. They can do some real damage. I'm wondering if, with him now having to kind of, and he said it in his own tweet, he loves to rejuvenate another new fan base. I mean, granted, it's the fourth one he'll have done that for during his career. But is he going to want to rejuvenate that fan base while also saying, yeah, I don't need the ball? Like, I'm going to take that number three seat. I think that may take some time to realize and to develop, and that could be, something that it plagues this team. We'll see. It's interesting. I do think it's also interesting that he's going to be living in New York, apparently, and helicoptering into Philadelphia.
1: Is that real? I saw that. Is that a real thing?
2: So apparently, that's what I did see Shams write it, that he reported it's a possibility, and it added to the appeal for him to end up in Philadelphia. And that was a big deterrent as to why he chose the Lakers in the first place, was the business acumen of being in Los Angeles.
3: Right.
2: So I could very well see him wanting to be in New York City and to help further set up his post-playing plans and all of his business ventures there. It makes sense, but my goodness, man, that would be interesting, to say the least, to see LeBron just living in New York City while playing for. And people were saying that the Knicks were an option until they went on to win the finals. Like, before, like, if they would have gotten bounced in the playoffs, that probably would have been the landing spot for LeBron.
1: By the way, over at BetMGM, Knicks still the favorites to win the East, plus 350, Sixers 4-1, Celtics 5-1, Raptors 8-1, Pistons 9-1. Have you seen LeBron play in person? You're based in Chicago now. Have you seen him play?
2: Yes. Yeah, okay. I've seen him twice. Yeah, when the Lakers came to United Center against the Bulls.
1: Okay. So I don't live in an NBA market. You know that. I'm in Kansas City. And so I'm committed. This is his last year. I am finding a way to go watch LeBron in what is probably his final season. I have to do it. I'm going to have to wait till football season's over. So sometime between January, February, March, I got to find a way. And I'm not going to Philadelphia, okay? So I can't wait for the schedule to come out when Adam Silver has a schedule. I got to look at Chicago, Denver, OKC, Dallas, Minnesota. Those are probably maybe San Antonio, although that ticket might be pricey.
2: You come to Chicago. We'll do our 5 hours of BetMGM Game Day here on Westwood One Sports in person from the 104.3 The Score studios in downtown Chicago. Then we'll just venture a little bit west past the West Loop to down on Madison Street, the Madhouse on Madison, United Center, the house that Jordan built. We'll go in there and we'll watch LeBron James and his Philadelphia 76ers take on the Chicago Bulls and the new look.
3: That'd Chicago be pretty cool.
2: Caleb Wilson, Caleb Wilson is dominating summer league right now. I don't know if you've seen any of that, but goodness, he has been fun to watch. And people were like, were you this good of a shooter in college? And he was like, yes, I was, but our scheme did not, play to that.
1: 3-point shooting.
2: I had to play a certain role.
1: 3-point shooting was a big knock coming out of college. And that opening game he had was terrific, and it's continued. I'm down for that. We got to see what the schedule looks like, if it's a weekend or a weeknight or whatever.
2: Okay.
1: But yeah, Chicago would be a more enjoyable trip. OKC's the closest for me. If I could drive to OKC if I had to, I'd fly to Chicago or Denver probably. But San Antonio would be the coolest one, I think, other than Chicago, because I would love to see Wimby as well and kill two birds with one stone kind of thing. But I don't know. Well, that ticket, the 76ers in San Antonio, feels like that's going to be a pricey one.
2: Just don't wait. That's the only encouragement I can give you, because I will never forget when I was living in Southern California. I was a producer for Jim Rome, and that we were out there, and my wife and I were planning to go to a Lakers game, because I'd never seen

0: day nowadays with the load management stuff, I can't really, I don't want to, you know, you got to be careful buying that far in advance. That's the only tricky part.
1: Yeah.
0: I'm worried that, like, oh, like to me, the Oklahoma City one, the dangerous one, to me, that's a game where LeBron might just sit out going up against that kind of team.
1: Yeah.
0: So I, you know, so I got to be careful, but we'll see. The schedule, I think, is supposed to come out, what is it, mid-August maybe is what the NBA schedule
1: yeah.
0: comes out,
1: that,
0: right around there.
1: That's another reason why Chicago is a safer bet, because when he comes to Chicago, he knows it's the number three market in the country, right? Like he wants to, it's good business for him to play in that game and not sit it out. So both times I have seen him in Chicago, he has played in those games.
0: All right, let's keep talking about LeBron James and his decision to go to the 76ers. We're going to go out to Philly and check in with the Sixers beat writer for the Philadelphia Inquirer, Gina Mizell, going to join us right here on Westwood One Sports.
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3: Patriots training camp is now underway. A.J. Brown arrives with enormous expectations. Can the star wideout be the missing piece for Drake May and the defending AFC champions? Westwood One Sports.
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1: 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Again, you can watch the show on YouTube and Twitch, as well as listening to the audio version only on the Odyssey app, Westwood One Sports app, affiliates across the country, or on SiriusXM channel 375. Let's keep talking about LeBron James, his decision yesterday to pick the Philadelphia 76ers, and let's head out to Philly and welcome in the Sixers beat writer for the Philadelphia Inquirer, Gina Mizell, at Gina Mizell on Twitter and X. Great to have you on the show. I mean, I guess just tell us what the reaction on the ground there has been in the last 24 hours. I'm assuming it's been pretty exciting.
2: It has been exciting and crazy. My phone has been blowing up, you know, obviously since the news came down yesterday. And I think the best way I can put it is that one of my colleagues at the Inquirer, one of our video reporters, basically just like went out into the streets and was just like yelling at people on the streets, like, the Sixers just got LeBron, and kind of getting their like unfiltered reactions. And Philly is the type of place where you can do that, just because it is such a passionate sports town. And obviously LeBron is one of the most famous people on the planet. So it's the perfect combination.
3: All right, Gina, take me back to you waking up yesterday morning. What percentage chance did you have of LeBron actually ending up in Philly?
2: I honestly had no idea. And maybe as the days sort of wore on, I potentially, I guess, maybe started to lean more that he was maybe going to go with one of his former teams, either the Cavaliers or the Miami Heat. Just because, like, once the Sixers made the trade for Jaylen Brown, like, that roster was pretty set. And so in my brain, I was like, okay, if you were going to choose the Sixers, why haven't you chosen the Sixers already? But based on my own thoughts, based on people that I've talked to that are both either close to the Sixers or close to LeBron himself, this was kept very tight to the vest. A lot of people that are typically in the loop of these types of decisions or this type of news were not in the loop in this particular case. And so I think that's sort of why all of us kind of felt in the dark, and it was a surprise, or just a just when it finally dropped, it was like, oh my gosh, this is actually happening. And when I saw it on my phone, I was like reading it out loud, but like could not process exactly what I was reading, even though I knew what it was saying, but my brain couldn't process it. So yeah, just a crazy morning and a crazy day overall yesterday.
1: You guys have had championship parades in Philly over the last couple of years. Of course, the Eagles winning a championship a few years back. But where did this announcement kind of stack up in the last, I don't know, 10, 15 years, though, in Philly sports history? I know ultimately the goal is going to be to win a championship and have a parade for this squad. But how big of a deal was this in Philly sports history? The fact that LeBron, either the greatest, maybe the second greatest player of all time, chose them.
2: I think it ranks up there as far as just kind of shocking out of the blue types of situations that, you know, 6 weeks ago, I never would have envisioned this would be possible. But I also never would have thought the Sixers would have traded for Jaylen Brown on July 1st as well. So this whole offseason has just been kind of like a fever dream of sorts, or just like, how the heck did all of this happen? And so, yeah, obviously the on the court, on the field, actual gameplay stuff is you know, going to be at the top of Philly sports history list. But just as far as an out of the blue, how the heck did this happen? This is definitely near the top, and I think you could group it all with just this entire Sixers offseason with what they've been able to do.
3: Well, let's bring up the before LeBron, the most recent new signing, Jaylen Brown, and LeBron. I think when LeBron made this decision, very quickly people linked what could potentially be, I don't know, any sort of awkwardness there with the things that Jaylen Brown was caught on camera saying earlier last year about Bronny and how he's, you know, is quote, I don't think Bronny is a pro. People are saying, you know, him basically ripping LeBron's son, and now LeBron is, you know, essentially choosing to go and play with him. Do you foresee there being any awkwardness there, or do you think this is just two professionals being able to just set this aside and not think twice about it?
2: Well, Jaylen Brown also after that playoff series. So there's a couple of things that you might have to answer for,
3: or
2: at least like have a joke about, you know, like, but really, again, LeBron, like you said, is choosing to come to the Sixers. And I know, like, I know that as soon as LeBron saw that the Sixers traded for Jaylen Brown and that vaulted them kind of into that contender tier, that is what made him say, okay, I think Philly is an option. So if he was that bent out of shape about Jaylen Brown's comments, I don't think that would be the case, where literally that is what caused Philly to become a finalist or get on his short list of possible destinations. So, no, whether it's personalities, whether it's just figuring out style of play when you assemble another super team, like, that's all to be determined, and we'll see how that unfolds throughout the season, which is going to be a very kind of interesting and fun thing to watch. But yeah, I think if that was a real problem, then I don't think LeBron James would be like, oh, now Jaylen Brown's in Philly, now I'm interested in potentially going to Philly.
1: Gina Mizell, Philadelphia Inquirer, Sixers beat writer, joining us here on Westwood One Sports. Looking at the Eastern Conference now, I mean, we all can see the betting odds where they're just behind the Knicks, but where do you think this does put the 76ers in the hierarchy of the entire NBA now?
2: I think that's a fair place to put them, at least in the Eastern Conference. And, of course, all respect to the Knicks, who just won a championship last month, and they deserve to go into the season as the favorites, or at least the favorite in the Eastern Conference. But when you look at just sort of how things have shaken out over the course of the offseason, obviously Miami gets Giannis, the Cavs don't get LeBron, and we'll see how they look, you know, once this offseason cycle is over. Boston now does not have Jaylen Brown, but does have Jason Tatum back. Like, there's a lot of interesting stuff. The whole Kawhi situation and what that maybe does for Toronto, it's going to be really interesting. But I think those odds are fair right now, at least going into the season, assuming that the Sixers team can stay relatively healthy. And then, of course, in the Western Conference, you still have the San Antonio Spurs and the Oklahoma City Thunder that I think are going to really be at the top, you know, barring injuries or unforeseen circumstances. So, no, this, again, you got to put it on the floor. You got to take what's on paper and make it work in an actual basketball situation. But I do think those odds are fair right now, that this team now has legitimate title aspirations. And I think those are realistic at this point.
3: Gina Mizell, Sixers beat writer for the Philadelphia Inquirer, is on with us now. And Gina, I do have to ask you, you know, LeBron, after making the announcement, sent out a barrage of like four or five tweets explaining his decision to go to the Sixers. I do have to ask, how do you think your editor would do with the number of you know, misspellings and typos and errors that we had in those tweets? So would that have gone to publication?
2: Not if I had written it, but I guess LeBron can do what he wants. And we embedded the tweets to see it directly from the source. So I will leave it at that. But no, his job is to play basketball. My job is to write clean copies. So, and he's probably, well, not probably, absolutely way better at his job than I am at mine. So we'll leave it at that.
3: Okay. All right, LeBron, next time go to Gina. Use Gina as a source to proofread your work before hitting
2: it. Yes, happy to do it.
1: Yeah, absolutely. Last one for you, though. Nick Nurse, I mean, we talk about pressure for coaches and athletes all the time, and I think we all know there's going to be an immense amount of pressure on LeBron, given the fact that he picked yet another new team, and he's always won a championship wherever he has gone. What about for Nick Nurse, though? I mean, you want to talk about pressure now. Look at this roster that you got to work with.
2: Oh, 100%. And I mean, I think even before all of this happened, with as far as the offseason moves, he was going into this year with a lot of pressure. I think there were some that were maybe a little bit surprised that he kept his job after the last couple of seasons. But now you look at a team that has a ton of star power, and he thought he was going to have a team with a lot of star power when Paul George signed with the Sixers 2 years ago. And he talked about kind of having the fit of the point guard in Tyrese Maxey, the wing in Paul George, and the center in Joel Embiid, but they just never were all healthy for a long enough time to really get that continuity and make it work. So now he kind of gets another try with another group of players where Maxey and Embiid are still there, but then you add Jaylen Brown, who's a wing in his prime, and then, oh, by the way, you add LeBron James, who is not a perennial MVP contender anymore, but it's still an all-star player, great playmaking, exceptional basketball IQ, championship experience, all of that stuff. And I do go back to also when he was with the Toronto Raptors and ascended to that head coaching job, gets Kawhi, and then wins a championship. So he certainly has the experience both with quickly implementing a star player, and in this case it'll be multiple star players, them all on the right track to win a championship. So no, it is a lot of pressure, but he does have the experience that he's kind of gone down a similar road to this before. And again, that's another thing that's going to be really interesting to see how it unfolds.
1: Gina Mizell, Sixers beat writer for the Philadelphia Inquirer. Enjoy the off season that you got left and what is going to be probably a fascinating season to follow.
2: No problem. Thanks for having me, guys.
1: Absolutely. Good stuff.
3: Thanks, Gina.
1: There are boots on the ground in Philadelphia. Good to get their perspective. And yeah, how about that? She said a coworker or a friend of hers ran out in the street and basically just shouted, "Hey, yeah. LeBron signed with the 76ers.
3: Right.
1: What a day that is. I mean, we all as sports fans, usually, you know, if you're lucky enough, it's when your team won a championship. But other than that, we all know that big trade, that big signing where it gave you hope and optimism. We've all hopefully experienced that. And it's one of the fun days of being a sports fan. And so if you're a 76ers fan, I can't imagine. Yesterday had just been an awesome day. You're thinking legitimately, hey, we're going to win a championship next year.
3: Yeah. Well, I mean, just think about it from Gina's perspective. You know, she covers the Sixers on a day-to-day basis for the Philadelphia Inquirer. And, you know, one day she wakes up, you know, getting to cover Jaylen Brown, Joel Embiid, like, Tyrese Maxey, a great roster of talent. But it is a franchise that hasn't, you know, been to an Eastern Conference final since 2001. And then by the end of the day that you woke up yesterday, you're now not just covering all of that, but you're covering the greatest, if not the second greatest player of all time. Like, that is, think about like how much more fun it's got to be to go into work every single day now, just knowing that you're going to be up close and personal with one of the absolute greatest.
1: All right, coming up next here on BetMGM Game Day, friends over at ESPN put together their duos, their teams under 25, and where they stack up. And do we agree with a couple of these teams that are listed inside the top 10? We'll get to that coming up next here on Westwood One Sports.
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1: 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Alex Gold, Austin Huff with you here on BetMGM Game Day. Coming up in 20 minutes, we'll talk some college football. We will have Antonio Morales from The Athletic, national college football reporter, also a co-author of this QB tier article as well that we might get to a little bit later on, and certainly are keeping an eye on as well. I will ask him about the tiers of college football. Is there a chance that all of a sudden Manning is underrated heading into the season? Have we flipped too much in the opposite direction after all the hype that he got last year? Clearly was overhyped heading in to his first year as a starting quarterback at Texas. So that's coming up in just a bit. Thinking of rankings and tiers and youth at the collegiate level, how about at the NFL level? ESPN put out an article of what they consider their team rankings based on talent under the age of 25. So before somebody freaks out and wonders why the Rams aren't number one on this list, this is talent under the age of 25. The Rams certainly are not the youngest roster in football by any means. But here's who they listed in the top 10. They had the Patriots, so led by Drake May, Christian Gonzalez, and obviously Campbell there. And thinking of Gonzalez, there's a report out today that he might be getting a new deal very, very soon to make him the highest paid cornerback in football. The Texans are there at two. Chicago Bears 3, the Browns 4, your Tennessee Titans at 5, the Raiders at 6, Jets 7, Seahawks 8, Giants 9, Saints 10. We can get into some of the specific names. The two teams that stood out right away for me, one on a positive end is, man, if you're Seattle, you just won a championship and you're still in the top 10 of youngest rosters or are talent under the age of 25, that's very impressive there. Emanuori, Murphy, JSN, of course, headlining that group. And then the other team that stood out to me that I think is a little too low, the Giants at 9. And now, you know, I'm optimistic on the Giants, despite John Harbaugh's uninspiring speech and Cam Scataboo doing backflips on a bad ankle. That did not make me feel great this week. Carter, Reese, Dart, Neighbors, Menungai, like, those are, to me, players that are game changers, that can change your entire franchise, that should be much higher on this list at 9. To me, they're ahead of, like, I know you're like, I like Cam Warden and Tate, but that's only 2 players, and they're 5. The Giants have about 5 guys under 25 that might end up being key pieces for them.
2: Yeah, I will say, first and foremost, it is nice to see my Tennessee Titans crack a top 5 outside of anything other than an NFL draft order. But I don't think they should be as high as they are. I do think, obviously, Carnell Tate and Cam Ward, I do think they're poised to have big years this year. I think Cam Ward is going to have a coming out party in 2026. But I don't think the Titans are one of the young hot teams that are going to be in there, and it's because of teams like you just mentioned, the New York Giants. Like that was actually the second thing that I noticed about this list was how low the Giants were. I think they should be a top 3, if not a top 2 team. And to me, I think the number 1 team on this list should be the Chicago Bears. Colson Lovely, Roman Dunze, Caleb Williams. Like, that is a fun young team. They've got youth, and they youth at fun positions. I think Colson Loveland is going to have a Rob Gronkowski type year at tight end this year. Like, just with the number of targets that he's going to get, and just the production he's already had in his rookie season. I think his second year is going to be just that much bigger. So if I was doing my own list, I think I'd put the Bears number 1, but then certainly the New York Giants at number 2. And that's even with the question marks surrounding Malik Nabers and his health. It's just a fun team. Obviously, Jackson Dart is a fun young quarterback. There's just a lot there for the Giants, and they're young and youthful, which is funny because their head coach is anything but. Yeah, you alluded to his speech, you know, not necessarily keep it in tune with the young guys on the squad, or at least firing them up. But yeah, they're number 2. And then, I mean, for as bad as I think they're going to be, the Raiders are also collecting a lot of youthful talent with Mendoza, Ashton Jeanty, and Brock Bowers. I mean, that's a solid 3 right there just on the offensive side of the ball. So I think they would be my number 4.
1: Yeah, look, the Texans, to me, I would bump up to 1. And I have my questions about C.J. Stroud after the way he has looked in big moments, and a massive question mark. But that defense, man. So Anderson, yeah. Lassiter's on this list. Ursary's on this list. I would have the Texans 1 as far as best rosters under 25. To me, they should be 1. I get why the Patriots are 1 because of what we saw from Drake May as well. I don't know if I would put the Bears above the Patriots, but I would consider Texans 1, maybe the Bears 2, then Patriots. Then I'm fine with the Browns young core being there at 4. My issue, again, the Giants should be probably 3 or 4 on this list. And so I'll be honest, I'm trying to think of who's not in the top 10. I'm trying to think of young players in the league. Or is there a team that's not in the top 10 that should be, and somebody should be bumped out of this particular list? The issue is, you look at think about young quarterbacks first in a league. You know, so, okay, Drake May's on this list. Cam Ward's on this list. Mendoza's on this list. Jackson Dart's on this list. Who are we missing of the other young quarterbacks? You know, Jaden Daniels. But, you know, what other young talent are you adding on to that with him right now?
2: Yeah, no, it's hard. I mean, I think the Miami Dolphins, just because that's just the only guys they have left are people under the age of 25, because that roster is so depleted. maybe the Jaguars. I don't know. Trevor Lawrence isn't under 25,
1: he's,
2: right?
1: He's over 25. Trevor Lawrence has got to be 27 years old now or something like that.
2: Okay, yeah. But you do have the Travis Hunters, Brian Thomas. Yep. You do have some youthful guys in Jacksonville. But you're right. Like, it is, I think as it comes down to the top 10, I think it pretty much nailed it. Just rearranging a few of what you got in there. And I do like the point you made about the Texans, because I think the Texans have the best defense in the NFL. And most of it is because of their youth and their young guys. Will Anderson, I think he's one of the best defensive linemen we have in the sport. So I would be okay putting the Texans at number one, very least number two. I do still think very highly of the Bears. And then from there, I think it's just a reshuffling of the deck.
1: Yeah, I'm with you. I mean, Loveland, I don't disagree at all. I mean, Adunze, I still have some questions, but Loveland, I think he could be a top three, top four tight end in football at the end of the season. I think he can have that kind of year. You're spot on, I think, and I'm with you. By the way, Trevor Lawrence, just for the sake of the conversation, he's 26 now. He'll turn 27 in October.
2: So just barely missed. Yeah.
1: He didn't qualify. Jaden Daniels is 25 right now, so he would qualify for the list, but maybe we can do this exercise with quarterbacks only. Maybe next week on the show, we'll have our producer Zach maybe put this in for next week as we're talking about. I kind of like it. Quarterbacks under 25, or 25 or under, that we actually think are in line to be legitimate Super Bowl contenders here this year. So we can maybe do that next week.
2: You brought up Jaden Daniels, and earlier in the show we were talking about the storylines that we're most intrigued for going into this upcoming season. For me, it's two historically bad teams that have had some success recently, and that is in the Commanders and the Lions. I'm interested to see if either one of them can return to the NFC Championship game like we've seen over the last couple of years. Because, obviously Jaden Daniels has had his injury struggles both in the NFL, but then even dating back to college. So is the availability his best ability there? And then with Dan Campbell and the Lions, are they the same team since Ben Johnson, moved west to Chicago? Is that, are they able to return to form? Those are two teams that I'm really interested to see if they're able to return to the new form that we had seen over the last couple of years.
1: Yeah, the Lions, more than fair questions there. Also, David Montgomery's now down in Houston, and so Jahmyr Gibbs is unbelievable, but what does that look like with them not being able to lean on a number two back as much as Isaiah Pacheco now is the backup in Detroit? All right, up next, let's talk college football. Antonio Morales from The Athletic will join us. Last
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0: Hi, this is Bill Bennett. My induction into the Rhode Island Hockey Hall of Fame was one of my proudest moments. 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
12: I read this interesting story the other day, which was written by a colleague of mine, about why so-called, quote, admin nights are the new book club for busy adults. Now, I learned this is a term coined by journalist Chris Collin, who wrote about this life hack in the Wall Street Journal. An admin night is when people come together for a night, a fun night, while holding one another accountable to an assignment. The ones usually considered back burner tasks, the ones that you've been putting off. The person you choose to do an admin night with matters a lot because that's your accountability partner. That's what one person told us. People love the social aspect because it can bring these boring tasks to light, make them feel more fun, and where you go matters as well. You need to have enough space and hopefully not too many distractions. And again, don't forget to leave some time for fun. I'm Dr. Sanjay Gupta, helping you live a better life.
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1: 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Alex Gold, Austin Huff with you here on Westwood One Sports. Let's get to some headlines in the NFL a little bit, and then we'll, of course, keep an eye on some of the betting odds that are out there for some sporting events going on later on today. Baseball action, trade deadline a few weeks away. We'll get to that maybe in the final segment. You mentioned this briefly in passing during the list, if I'm not mistaken, when you were talking about Tom Brady, but somehow it came up as well. Diego Pavia, cut by the Ravens, didn't even make it to training camp. And as you bought me a UFL shirt today with the United, sorry for watching on video, the Louisville Kings.
2: Yeah, United Bowl champions.
1: You bought me that shirt. It feels like that's where Diego Pavia is headed at this point in time, right?
2: It is, man. Diego Pavia. I think he is, and by no fault of, by all fault of his own, he has literally turned himself into a punching bag. And it is like, this is a guy who was like, went from quarterback of Vanderbilt, smaller size player that was very likable, very, you know, people wanted, a lot of people got behind him, wanted to root for him to succeed because he was having the success at Vanderbilt, having the success in the SEC against some really big programs. This undersized guy, he's like, yeah, this is awesome. And then he becomes a Heisman finalist. You're like, let's go. But then the real Diego Pavia started to come out and almost just overnight became public enemy number one, and people just hated on him, and rightfully so, because like when he didn't win the Heisman Trophy, he goes onto his Instagram stories and he rips apart the Heisman voters.

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0: Westwood One Sports presents Josh Graham.
1: Yes, sir. Mike DeCourcy, Hall of Fame sports writer from the Sporting News, announced his retirement this week, but sent us a text saying, hey, if you have a slot, got a lot of things I want to talk about, including watching The Odyssey for the first time. Will Dalton and I saw it the first day it came out. Maybe we could get to some movie thoughts a little bit later. The question that we're asking this hour is, what is going to be the end result of LeBron in Philadelphia? How far will they go? What will they obtain? 310-840-4910. Mike DeCourcy joins us 20 minutes from now. This week was SEC Football Media Days, and they were held in Tampa, Florida. The team that was obviously closest to the sights of Media Day might be the biggest dark horse within the league, and that's the Florida Gators. The Florida Gators, in John Summerall's first year, they are not being talked about nearly enough. They are the team that right now is not being projected as a college football playoff team that very well could win 9 games.

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0: 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Maybe you love someone who struggles with joint pain and you see it. You see what they've slowly stopped.
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1: It had to be quite the headline for us to not spend the entire show on the Josh Graham show today talking about LeBron James and the Philadelphia 76ers, but unfortunately a massive story in the NFL did hit that fits this bill earlier in the morning. We'll get to that in a second. Last call for phone calls on the Josh Graham show. We're asking, how far will LeBron be able to take it in Philly? What is the greatest thing he will achieve there? Will he win a title? Will he get to a finals? Eastern Conference Finals? How far will it be? 310-840-4910. And also, which fan base has the most reasons to be upset after LeBron's decision? Because there are a few that are pretty upset in the wake of what LeBron did. But getting to the NFL story, and by the way, that number, 310-840-4910, if you want in. Everybody has that friend or acquaintance that can never seem to catch a break. Every time you check in on them, get an update, it always seems to be more bad news. They're just down on their luck. If that person were an NFL team, it'd be the San Francisco

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5: Well, Match 100 saw Rhode Island secure El Clamico and leap back into the playoff picture. Match 101 tonight, a rematch of the Eastern Conference Finals. Let's call this the Road to Redemption. Live tonight from the Steel City, it's the reigning USL Cup holders, Pittsburgh Riverhounds SC and Rhode Island FC from FNB Stadium. Happy Saturday, everyone. We're coming to you tonight from our Cumulus Providence studios alongside Nick Giuliano. As always, I'm Tom Quinlan. Nick, a solid 1-0 win for Rhode Island over Hartford last week in some pretty ugly weather. Going back to the beginning of May, this Rhode Island side has only 3 losses in league play. So what's your thoughts on the form of this RIFC team as we slowly begin to close out the month of July?
13: If we've learned anything from the first 2 seasons in Rhode Island FC's history, Tom, it's form heading into the playoffs that propel positive momentum for a deep postseason run. What's exciting about season 3 is this team, in my opinion, is way ahead of that schedule performance-wise, with this match only being the halfway point. Offensive production, way up. Set piece conversion success, way up. One of the better defensive sides in the East as well. It's been a more complete start to this 2026 campaign, and there's so much soccer left to play.
5: Frank Nodarcy with the only and winning goal last week, named to Team of the Week by the league. What's been your assessment of his game?
13: Heavy involvement on both sides of the ball. Defensively, you don't see him beat much. Excellent winning balls aerially. Good help defender as well from his positioning. But the way Connell Smith has his team playing, Tom, you need constant, positive outside play. And Frank Nodarcy has done that, combining with the midfield, taking space of his own, both out of the back and drawing the defense up with runs into the final third. We saw what an option he is as well on set pieces last match against Hartford. It was a deserved honor for Frank Nodarcy.
5: It was announced on Thursday, Coach Connell Smith bringing in some reinforcements for Rhode Island FC. Forward Osman Foyo looks to be coming to the Colonies from AFC Wimbledon in England, pending league and federation approval. Still much to learn about Osman, but and how he's going to handle this transition, but your general thoughts on Kano adding depth at forward.
13: Yeah, you're always looking to add solid pieces throughout the season, and on paper, this looks like an exciting player to watch, described as big, powerful, a player that can play wide or centrally, who has an eye for the goal, and has a strong left foot. Obviously, the prestige of being of an English football program helps the storyline as well. Is he a depth piece? Will Connell Smith go 2 forwards once he's match ready and pair him with J.J. Williams? Only time will tell.
5: It's the first time Rhode Island FC and Pittsburgh have met since last year's Riverhounds 1-0 win in the Eastern Conference Finals on November 15th. Pittsburgh at the moment sits 4 points above Rhode Island in 5th place. Former Ocean State man Chico Albertiqua leads Pittsburgh this year with 6 goals in 13 matches. He also was the 2023 Golden Boot winner for the Pittsburgh Riverhounds. So back with his old club and doing what he does best. 13 matches this year for Chico, again, 6 goals. RAFC does have a game in hand on the Riverhounds. So what's your thoughts on this matchup coming into tonight for Rhode Island?
13: This is another good test for Rhode Island against a very strong Pittsburgh roster with star names that you've heard of, ones that played for your team in Rhode Island, and a player coming off a record-setting goal-scoring night. Rhode Island has had result difficulty so far on the road. This could be a massive turnaround to that with points tonight.
5: All right, so we're getting geared up. It's Rhode Island FC and the Pittsburgh Riverhounds, a rematch of last year's Eastern Conference Finals, and Rhode Island looking to do something they haven't done yet in club history. Score in a league match versus the Pittsburgh Riverhounds and get a win versus Pittsburgh. So it's all coming up here on 790 The Score. 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
5: All right, back here at our Cumulus Providence studios, getting ready for Rhode Island FC and the Pittsburgh Riverhounds down from Pittsburgh tonight. Before we get you the starting lineups and continue with our storylines, here is a message from Nick.
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5: All right, we'll get you the starting lineups in just a second as the teams gather on the field and get ready for kickoff tonight down from Pittsburgh. Before we, again, get to the starting lineups, it was announced by the club this week that Jamin Gogo Peters will miss the rest of the year with an ACL injury. Zachary Haravo out for another 2 to 6 weeks recovering from ankle surgery. Hamidi Jop will now miss an extended period, has now missed an extended period of time. Clay Holstad will miss an extended period of time. And Karifa Yao not available tonight after getting injured last week versus Hartford Athletics. So to this point, how is RIFC managing with all of these injuries, Nick?
13: We talked about it earlier. It's depth. Connor Smith has proven that in his first two seasons with this roster, possibly being the strongest example of that in year three. Listen, you never want players to get hurt, but in a sport, in all sports, it is part of a long season and frankly a postseason run as well. All teams deal with it. That's why every player on a roster is so important to a team's success. That is not a cliche. That is fact.
5: All right, so the starting lineups tonight. First for your Rhode Island FC. Again, 5 wins, 4 draws, 5 losses on the year. 2-4 on the road with 19 points and sitting in 8th place with a +6 goal differential. As Abdou Ndiaye, the head referee for tonight, takes a look at his whistle, and we are underway from Pittsburgh this evening. Rhode Island in the home and the away whites tonight, going from the right side to the left side on your radio dial. Koke Vegas once again starts in net. He's started every single game so far for Rhode Island this year, conceding 18 goals on 43 shots faced and a 58.1 save percentage. Aldair Sanchez, Grant Stoneman, Frank Nodarcy, Nick Scardina make up the back line. Amos Shapiro-Thompson, Hugo Bacharach in the defensive half of the midfield. Jorge Quisera, Pity Rodriguez, Noah Fusan playing as a 3 midfield attacking front and leading the line tonight. The leading goal scorer for Rhode Island FC so far in 2026, J.J. Williams. For the Pittsburgh Riverhounds this evening, head coach Rob Vincent in his first full season after taking over for Bob Lilly in an interim role last year. 7 wins, 2 draws, 6 losses on the year, 19 goals for, 18 against, the +1 goal differential. Nico Campuzano will start in net. He's also started every single game this year so far for the Riverhounds. Lasse Kelp, Owen Milkoy, Joao Victor Souza, and Perrin Barnes make up the back line. Elliot Goldthrop, Daniel Griffin, Jackson Walty, and Robbie Mertz in the midfield. Trevor Amon, who has scored in the last 3 games for the Pittsburgh Riverhounds, and Chico Albertiqua leading the line tonight for Rob Vincent. As Rhode Island FC with the ball on the near sideline here, Aldair Sanchez will play it forward for Pity Rodriguez, launches it to the middle looking for Noah Fusan, turned over there. And now Pittsburgh trying to turn back quickly, but has to go backwards. Forced turnover right there by J.J. Williams, finds Noah Fusan. Pushes it out wide for Jorge Quisera. Quisera leaves it on the ground for Scardina. Cross to the middle, headed out of play by Owen Milkoy. And it will be the first corner kick of the night for Rhode Island FC on the far sideline in the opening 2 minutes.
13: And it is a big moment for Rhode Island FC. We wouldn't be saying this in seasons past, but in 2026, corner kicks, free kick opportunities, they have cashed in so far through 14 matches. And in the second, almost third minute now, to get your first dead ball opportunity, a corner kick with Jorge Quisera, who had the lone assist on the lone goal last week in the rain at Centerville Bank Stadium. A big moment of this match already.
5: All right, so Quisera will take this corner kick, plays it short here, finds Scardina, back to Quisera. Quisera crosses it on in, far post. J.J. Williams tries to head it down, But it goes out of play, and they're going to say it went off of Pittsburgh last. Back-to-back corner kicks for Rhode Island here.
13: Connor Smith's going to like that really well-executed short corner, and that play needed to go back to Quisera so he could play that ball to the far post to have J.J. Williams either head it back into the mix or try to go on goal. J.J. went on goal. It got deflected out, so you live for another corner kick, two in the first 3 minutes. Good early offensive signs for Rhode Island.
5: Yeah, it looks like Joe Court, Pittsburgh, sleeping and played it short there and was able to swing it on in for JJ to make a challenging header as Amos Shapiro Thompson tried to fake it to Quisera short and was called back by Abdu and Dye, the referee. So let's see what happens here. 3 minutes in, still tied at zero. And Amos Shapiro Thompson lines up on the near sideline for the second corner kick of the night. JJ Quisera short. Shapiro Thompson going to send it inside of the area. And there is something that we see often with this Rhode Island FC side, a foul on the corner kick, and it'll be a free kick for Nico Campuzano and the Riverhounds.
13: Yeah, the referee gives you a heads up that he's watching, and you go ahead and commit a foul. It's an easy call.
5: It's a fast-paced start to this one, though, Nick. As in the opening 5 minutes, Nico Campuzano sends this one all the way downfield, and it's going to be headed up for Amon, and he can't get a foot on it. Played back to the midfield, JJ able to head it backwards, and loose ball picked back up by Pittsburgh. Play to the near sideline here for Robbie Mertz. Goes out of play off of Pittsburgh last. It'll be a throw-in for Aldair Sanchez. Gets it back into play. Finds Amos Shapiro Thompson. Simply just goes back to Grant Stoneman. So no Darcy's got it. Up to Aldair Sanchez. Looking to play for Amos Shapiro Thompson. Poor pass there. Pass back to the defense, no Darcy there to clean it up, and now finds Aldair Sanchez, and Rhode Island will reset.
13: Every single position on the field has a different nuance, but with forwards, with strikers, Tom, like Trevor Ammon, scoring all four of the last four goals and having three goals in a matter of minutes last match against Louisville City. It was actually USL history where he scored in the 47th, 48th, and 50th. Number seven, Trevor Ammon, is definitely one to watch because that striker position is so momentum-based. It's so mental, and it can go both ways. When you're not scoring, it's in your head. When you are scoring like that, you think you can score from anywhere. So he is definitely one to watch for Pittsburgh tonight.
5: Off the throw-in, Robbie Mertz has got it. Pressure there by Bacharach. Played back to Perrin Barnes, and his pass gets deflected out of play by Hugo Bacharach at the midfield on the near sideline, and a throw in here for the Riverhounds. Bradley Sample and Beto Jedrak out for Pittsburgh tonight. It's two players that have certainly created fits for Rhode Island in the past, as it's going to be played back here to Jackson Walty. Walty having some trouble getting it off his foot, knocked out of play. It'll be a Rhode Island throw. Aldair Sanchez gets it in quickly, and once again, Abdu and Dye will bring it on back here as Rhode Island was trying to go quick right at the midfield on the near sideline.
13: And what's very fun to watch with Trevor Ammon is his movement throughout the entire final third. That first goal was a strike about 25 yards out that caught everyone off guard. Then the next two goals were headball goals off aerial balls played in from the right flank. So, again, this is a player that you're going to see all over the field. And with Pittsburgh, Tom, very good flank play as well. They play very good balls in and around the 18, that 12-6 yard mark area. Perrin Barnes is someone definitely to watch on the right side. Number three, four goals, four assists. One of those assists last match to Ammon.
5: Owen McCoy tries to play it forward. Forced turnover right there in the Rhode Island FC's attacking half. Pity Rodriguez pushes it to the far sideline looking for JoJ Quisera. Lasse Kelp will just clear this one downfield. Chico tries to chase it down for the Riverhounds, and Rhode Island able to get the loose ball. Bacharach with it. Finds Fusan. Comes to the near sideline here. Aldair Sanchez getting the start tonight for Rhode Island FC with Hamidi Jump and Grifiao out. Back to Frank Nodarcy. Nodarcy in the midfield finds Hugo Bacharach. Bacharach comes to the near sideline for Aldair Sanchez in the attacking half. Now it's Noah Fusan. Back to Aldair Sanchez, and he'll just simply go on back to Frank Nodarcy. Rhode Island slowing it down a little bit, trying to connect some passes. Grant Stoneman with it. Stoneman launches it forward, finds Quisera. One touches it up for Pity Rodriguez. That pass gets deflected. Knocked around in the midfield, and J.J. Williams gets called for the foul. Not happy with that one. Lasse Kelp went up for the 50-50 ball with JJ, drew the foul, and it'll be a free kick for the Riverhounds, second one of the night here. Frank Nodarcy, Nick, we've seen him play pretty much all over this back line. He's been an outside back on both the right and left side as the free kick kicked directly to Koke Vegas, and he'll just simply throw it on out. But when he started here, he was a center back, so certainly a versatile piece for Conno Smith despite all of these injuries in the back.
13: You just used the word I was going to use, versatile, and that's so important in professional soccer to be able to not just play one position, but to be able to offer all over the place. And you see it in game two. Conno Smith moves Frank Nodarcy around the field because of that versatility. Such an important piece of this Rhode Island squad.
5: Bachrock pushes it into the attacking half. Finds Quizera back to Bachrock. Bachrock will swing it to the near sideline. Switch the field of play to Noah Fusan. Fusan fakes to his left. Now comes back to the midfield. And right at the midfield line, stays on top of the ball, pushes it out wide for Jojea Quizera. Slowing down the tempo a little bit here. Now it's Nick Scardina. Comes down the line, far sideline for Noah Fusan, and Fusan can't get a good touch on it. Taken away by Lasse Kelp. On the far sideline, Kelp has to turn backwards. A swarm of white shirts around him. Able to get it off his foot, find Owen McCoy. Now over to Victor Souza. Comes to the near sideline for Perrin Barnes, who's done very well against Rhode Island FC in the past, shutting down the speed on the wings. So something that we'll watch out here for tonight, as Victor Souza's got it back for Pittsburgh, right at the midfield line, and comes backwards into the defensive half for the Riverhounds. Switch to the near side, far sideline for Lasse Kelp. Kelp, with some space, goes forward for Elliot Goldthorpe. Goldthorpe comes down the line. Side of the box here, cross to the middle, and cleared away momentarily by Aldair Sanchez, cleaned up by Emma Shapiro-Thompson, and sent back to the midfield, and J.J. Williams going to try to chase down a loose ball, but Pittsburgh able to clear it out. Robbie Mertz comes backwards for Jackson Walty, and will simply go on back to Owen McCoy.
13: That's good, safe play. I'm sure they saw on film against Lewis City, the first two goals that Pittsburgh scored were off defensive mistakes, off a high press and an error to get the ball quickly back into possession and then find Trevor Ammon. So good job there by Amos Shapiro-Thompson to not allow that. I'm sure Conno Smith addressed that heavily this week, because this is another really good defensive team that likes to play compact, shape in the back, that Rhode Island is facing this week.
5: Oh, J.J. Williams just took a slip, and he's holding his lower back as he gets on up, as this is sent forward for Chico from the back line, and one back by Hugo Bacharach.
13: There's got to be some big emotions from Albert Dequa today, facing his former club for the first time. And yeah, a lot of these players, too, that played a lot of minutes on the pitch with him.
5: One of the original members of this team, Jojea Quizera, going to cross it on in far post. Fusan inside of the area, settles it down on his right quad and can't get a clean touch on it. Tries to cross it again, but it goes out of play. It'll be a goal kick. First one of the night for Nico Campuzano. Opening 10 minutes of this one, it's a 0-0 game between Rhode Island FC and the Pittsburgh Riverhounds.
13: 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Let's raise a glass of cloud candy and cheers to our soccer team in many mighty moments ahead.
5: So we talked about it before. Rhode Island FC has yet to get a win against the Pittsburgh Riverhounds in club history, and this team has yet to even score a goal in a league match versus Pittsburgh. The only win came in cup competition against Pittsburgh. It was a 1-0 win in the USL Jägermeister Cup, now the Prinks Tires Cup, and that was on May 31st last year. Again, the last time these two teams met was all the way back on November 15th. As it's going to bounce up in the air for Nico Campuzano, and he's going to roll it on out here and get it back in play. So going to be working out of the back for Joao Victor Souza. And it looks like the television broadcast might be having some technical difficulties here tonight, Nick. We'll see what happens if we can clear it up. Hopefully it does get fixed. And there's the graphic that says we're experiencing technical difficulties. Stand by. So we will stand by and just wait for you. And then while we have a moment, here's a message from Nick from our proud sponsors.
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5: And there we go. We're back on the air as Perrin Barnes will throw it on in. It's going to be a near sideline throw for the Riverhounds in the opening 12 minutes here. First third of this match right now, Nick. Quick start to the game. How do you think Rhode Island settled into it so far?
13: I think it's been good early sustained possession. I like Pity Rodriguez, who's working all over the field and trying to get some sort of rhythmic possession. But again, this is a good defensive squad in Pittsburgh that is going to try to take you out of that rhythm, especially early in the game. 12 minutes in, you haven't really seen Pittsburgh put much pressure on in and around that final third, which is a good sign early, because again, this is a team coming off one of their best offensive offensive performance of the season.
5: Yeah, it was knocked out of play by Pittsburgh, so a Rhode Island throw in the attacking half on the near sideline, and back to Frank Nodarcy it goes, and he'll go back to Koke Vegas, who will launch it all the way downfield to the far sideline looking for Jojay Okwuegbunam. Can't connect on the pass. One back by Pittsburgh, and Lasse Kelp will reset here. Played back to Jackson Walty. Now up forward for Elliot Goldthorpe. To the middle it goes, and a 50-50 ball. Fusan kicks it into the air, and they're going to call a foul on Pittsburgh here, so it'll be a free kick for Rhode Island.
13: Back to Petey Rodriguez. I like his play, Tom, because, again, that's an area of the field where I still think needs help for this Rhode Island team, and that's centrally checking to the ball, playing in and out. It happens from time to time throughout the match, but just not enough for me. But when he's in there, he's offering. I'm going to bring a player from last year that only played a few games, and that's Matthew Corcoran. You kind of saw the same thing when he was here, where he is commanding the ball and then playing it quickly, just like that right there. Checked back, found Aldair Sanchez. You keep possession and you keep going, but you're opening up the middle of the field more by his movement. I like his play so far.
5: Stoneman tries to play it out wide out of the defensive half to Jojay Okwuegbunam. It goes out of play, though. It would be a throw-in for Pittsburgh in their attacking half, who hasn't had the ball much in this side of the field to start the game, as Lasse Kelp will throw it on in. So Rhode Island setting up defensively here. Kelp able to get throw-in. Chico picks up the ball and now sends it to the near sideline for Robbie Mertz. Mertz. One-on-one with Aldair Sanchez. Side of the box has Perrin Barnes behind him, and Mertz will play it back to Barnes. Barnes will cross it on in inside of the area. Headed away by Nodarcy first time. Cleaned up by Amos Shapiro-Thompson. Walty can't get on top of the ball. Now finds Petey Rodriguez. Rodriguez out of the defensive half. Looks like he's got advantage here after the foul from Robbie Mertz. Crosses it to the far sideline for Quisera. Flicks it backwards for Nick Scardina. Scardina fakes going forward. Comes back for Hugo Bacharach. Nice job by Rhode Island working that out of the back, Nick. Bacharach switches the field of play. Now comes to the near sideline for Aldair Sanchez. Now finds Fusan. One-on-one with Barnes. Fusan comes down the line here. Brings it back. Now finds Petey Rodriguez. Rodriguez back to Amos Shapiro-Thompson. Shapiro-Thompson fakes to his right. Now goes to his left for Aldair Sanchez.

0: going to deflect backwards, and Koke Vegas will come off of his line and out of his area to collect for Rhode Island. We'll dribble it back in slowly inside of the area.
1: When you talked about the pace of this game, I do think that helps Rhode Island more than Pittsburgh. Pittsburgh is a team that likes to stay compact. They like to stay back and pounce on your mistakes, really use the outside, which Rhode Island does a good job of clamping down on for the most part. But you've already seen this early on that, and you mentioned it earlier, working it out of the back. Quick movement is going to beat this squad rather than long balls like that.
0: Aldair Sanchez plays the long ball over the top. It's headed out of play. It'll be a throw-in for Rhode Island on a near sideline here. And let's see. Aldair Sanchez will come up from the back to throw it on in the attacking half. Finds Pity Rodriguez. Will simply go back to Frank Nodarcy.
1: And I mentioned that because you have two center backs, Tom, Owen McCoy, who is 6'5". Victor Souza, part of the New England Revolution camp. The NERevs, too, 6'2". So these are big bodies in the middle. Aerially's just not going to work.
0: Played forward for Noah Fusan. Tries to press the issue. Campuzano comes off his line. Can't cleanly get rid of it, but now it's sent downfield to the midfield. Pittsburgh got to work it out of the defensive half still. Chico comes forward, draws the foul. And they're actually to call it back one. And now Amos Shapiro-Thompson and Pity Rodriguez having a conversation with Abdu Ndiaye, who's not happy with the descent here from Rhode Island FC. Nonetheless, Victor Souza will come over to take the free kick.
1: Yeah,
0: and I think that's what they're looking for right there, is Owen McCoy was holding Noah Fusan.
1: One of the things that I saw in the Sporting Jacksonville win against Pittsburgh, it was Sporting's first win of the year, by the way, against Pittsburgh. That happened before their big offensive performance against Louisville City, is plays just like that, Tom, giving the ball away in the back, trying to work it out. And Rhode Island's high press will be effective in this match if they continue with possessions just like that. Pittsburgh does have issues from time to time working it out of the back.
0: I was offsides by Pittsburgh, so Rhode Island will work it out of the back here. Nodarcy will launch it up to the midfield. One back by Pittsburgh. Now on the sideline, it's Elliot Goldthorpe. Finds Chico. Chico to the middle, looking for Robbie Mertz. Cut off right there by Amos Shapiro-Thompson. And now maybe a counterattack here. Pity Rodriguez leaves it on the ground for J.J. Williams. And just a little two into traffic, and one back by Owen McCoy.
1: Yeah, that ball needed to be played more into space by Pity Rodriguez. He picked up vision, saw J.J. Williams trying to curl around the defenders, but to Tom's point, just too many bodies in there for Pittsburgh to get that throw.
0: Jackson Walty will launch it from the back to the far sideline. Scardina tries to chase it down. He does, and we'll head it back for Koke Vegas. So in the opening minutes here, Rhode Island doing a good job shutting down this Pittsburgh Riverhounds side that only has 19 goals on the year, but certainly dangerous goal threats with Trevor Ahmed and Albert Dequa. So Aldair Sanchez will play back to Frank Nodarcy. Now back to Koke Vegas. High press here from Pittsburgh. Inside of the area, Koke Vegas will chip it up into the air. Into the midfield it goes. It'll be a 50-50 ball. Fusan goes up for it, but it's going to be won back by Pittsburgh. Sent forward. Aldair Sanchez, able to win it back, plays it to Pity Rodriguez. Rodriguez on the near sideline here, comes back towards the midfield. Over the half line here, Rodriguez keeps it on the ground for Bacharach. Bacharach coming forward, has JJ to his left, plays it to the right for Jojea Quizera. Side of the box. Quizera, one defender on him, cross to the middle. Deflect back out, and Elliot Goldthorpe able to clear it out of danger momentarily. Scardina tries to keep it into the offensive half on the far sideline for Rhode Island. It chips up into the air, and now Chico's got it. A little bit of space. Albert Dequa, side of the box for the Riverhounds. Plays it back for Elliot Goldthorpe. Goldthorpe with Amos Shapiro-Thompson right there. Cross, far post, and this one will bounce out of play. It'll be a goal kick, the first one of the night for Koke Vegas. 20 minutes in, Rhode Island FC and Pittsburgh Riverhounds tied at nil down from Pittsburgh tonight.
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0: So we're approaching the 20-minute mark, just 19:30 in if you're following at home. Aldair Sanchez near sideline will play it to the middle over the top for J.J. Williams. Can't settle the ball, now played back forward for Pittsburgh. Trevor Ahmed can't get a clean touch on it, and Aldair Sanchez will send it all the way back downfield, picked up by Owen McCoy. Now Elliot Goldthorpe, far sideline it goes. It'll be Lasse Kelp. Kelp going to come on backwards here for his center back and Owen McCoy. Now touch back forward, and a poor pass right there from Danny Griffin. One of the first touches of the game for him. It'll be a throw-in for Rhode Island FC on the far sideline out of the defensive half.
1: I talk all the time about 5-minute increments to start and end a half and when goals are scored. How about 3-minute increments? This is a storyline for me coming into this game. Trevor Ammon in the 47th minute, 48th, and 50th minute able to convert. What against Louisville City, who has a fantastic defense. I mean, what a performance. It was a highlight reel performance.

0: For sure, and the Rhode Island's done a good job against them so far.
1: Fusan forces the turnover here, back into the attacking half, comes to the midfield, plays it out wide for Nick Scardina. Scardina has Quizera to his right. Quizera one-on-one with Kelp. Now plays it forward for Scardina again. Nice job coming over right there. Looks like Owen McCoy cleared out downfield, and Grant Stoneman will just kick it out of play. It'll be a throw-in for Pittsburgh out of the defensive half on the far sideline. 21 minutes in, still tied at zero. And Rhode Island really doing a good job not allowing too many, really, movement for
0: not much
1: Pittsburgh in the offensive half at all.
0: Not much rhythm at all from Pittsburgh, trying to get into that final third. Nothing on goal, really, for either team yet. But this is a Pittsburgh team. We've talked about Trevor Ahmed, 5 goals. Albert Deke with 6 goals. Perrin Barnes, 4 goals. You have Robbie Mertz with an assist. Goldthrup with a goal. So it's a long way of saying there's a lot of different options that have really been stifled so far from 22 minutes in.
1: So now Rhode Island with it. It'll be Aldair Sanchez near sideline in the attacking half. Plays it back to Frank Nodarcy. And Rhode Island, like you said, Nick, controlling the momentum and controlling the tempo of this game so far.
0: Yeah, on the road as well, too. It actually looks like it's flipped. It feels like this game is actually in Centerville Bank Stadium, the way that Rhode Island has controlled the beginning part of this match, but still a lot of soccer to play.
1: Robbie Mertz can't get a good touch on it. Goes out of play. It'll be a throw in near sideline. Aldair Sanchez gets it in quickly, finds J.J. Williams, and tries to play it back for the 1-2 with Noah Fusan, but it'll be cleared out by the Riverhounds downfield. Chico going to try to pick up the 50-50 ball, but cutting off right there is Frank Nodarcy. He gets knocked down from behind, and that's a foul on Chico. Nodarcy holding his right ankle.
0: Yeah, that might get talked to as well.
1: You think he just stepped on him accidentally? Chico's laughing it off.
0: I don't know about accidentally, but he's getting talked to by the referee right now for a reason.
1: Abdu and Dai having a conversation with Chico right there.
0: You'll see it on the replay. It doesn't look like that to me. I mean, he's trying to run through the defender. Frank sells it a little bit, but look at the arms are all over him, elbow in the back. Pretty clear cut call.
1: Rhode Island this year, 2 wins, 4 draws on the road. Pittsburgh, 5 wins, 2 losses at home this year.
0: As a former striker, we think everything is our ball, but the defense just has just as much right to try to get that as the offensive player. You can't run through that player. It's going to be an infraction every time.
1: So off the free kick, Scardina's got it out of the back, far sideline here. Side of the box, out of the defensive half. We'll play it upfield on a line, looking for Pity Rodriguez, and a forced turnover right there from Danny Griffin for Pittsburgh. Tries to go backwards to Lasse Kelp. It falls back to Kelp. Tries to play it to the middle. Nodarcy heads it back to the midfield, and it's won back by Danny Griffin. We'll turn backwards here, and Lasse Kelp will take it.
0: Danny Griffin, New England native from Connecticut.
1: Got a couple of New England guys on this squad. As you mentioned before, Joao Victor Souza came from the Revolution Academy. So certainly, Cano's got familiarity with a couple of these guys. As McCoy's got it, we'll play it forward for Robbie Mertz.
0: Yeah, Mertz. You mentioned Mertz. He's in the Atlanta United camp. Walty in the Colorado Rapids camp. So some good talent on the pitch tonight for both these teams.
1: Loose ball. One back by Emmitt Shapiro-Thompson out of the defensive half. Finds Nick Scardina. Pushes it out wide here for Quizera. One-on-one with Lasse Kelp. Now to the midfield for Emmitt Shapiro-Thompson. Twists and turns backwards, and AST will slow it down and play it back to Grant Stoneman. Now it's Frank Nodarcy. Nodarcy comes back for Grant Stoneman. Now we'll go out wide for Nick Scardina here. 24 minutes in, still tied at zero. Jorge Quizera, one-on-one with Lasse Kelp over the half line here. And we'll just simply go on back for Nick Scardina. Taking their time, connecting passes.
0: You talk about the parallels between these two teams too, Tom. This actually eerily looks a lot like Centerville Bank Stadium with the water on the outside and the amount of people that are at this game too. Watching back these Pittsburgh matches, they travel well, but they have a really strong home base, just like Rhode Island does. So some interesting parallels between these two sides.
1: Maybe a little bit of a rivalry. Between these two sides.
0: I would think so for sure. I mean, the proximity of Hartford makes them a rival, but for sure, Pittsburgh.
1: Quizera, far sideline, in the attacking half, in the final third, side of the box. Leaves it on the ground here, looking for Fusan. A great pass, splitting the defenders. Cleared away momentarily by Pittsburgh. Rhode Island's got it back, though. Side of the box, Quizera crosses it on in, far post, and Nico Campuzano comes off his line to make the save, and he'll settle things down here. Nice job by Quizera to split the defenders and almost connect it with Noah Fusan.
0: Yeah, that ball needed to be played a little bit more direct in, though. I agree, though. Good play on the right flank for Quizera, but Campuzano, very good goalkeeper, would never let something like that go by that high up in the air. As athletic as J.J. Williams is, he's not getting through those big defenders in the back and Nico Campuzano. So you just got to be a little bit more creative. He could have maybe taken another touch there, J.J. Quizera, but these are things learned as the match goes on. You probably won't see that mistake again from Quisera, or hope to not see that mistake.
1: It's going to be a knocked out of play by Noah Fusan. It'll be a throw-in for Perrin Barnes. Right at the midfield line, near sideline, cross over the 25th minute mark now. Nico Campuzano, again, 18 goals conceded on the year on 52 shots faced. Throw-in knocked out of play by Noah Darcy. Four clean sheets and a 65.4% save percentage and has played in every single game so far this year in league play for Rob Vincent, who once again took over for Bob Lilly mid-season last year. As off the throw-in, Perrin Barnes finds Chico, and Rhode Island forces the turnover, but it's going to be a foul on Frank Nodarcy, and that kind of felt like an easy one. Nodarcy's hands were all over him. So now it's a free kick in a dangerous spot right outside of the penalty area.
0: If you're watching along with us, a great barometer of if a foul was committed or not is when everybody doesn't complain and just goes back into their position. That is what happened here. You see the replay. You really don't even need the replay. It was pretty clear cut. And the first real dangerous moment here in the 27th minute for Pittsburgh. Very good offset pieces. They thrive in situations like this. Goldthorpe with a really strong right, left foot from this right side.
1: So Rhode Island with four fouls in the opening 27 minutes of this one. Elliot Goldthorpe, as Nick said, will take this free kick. A goal and assist so far on the year.
0: And this could go on goal. I don't think it is, but there's an opportunity for this to go on goal and maybe try to get a deflection from Koke Vegas, too. But more likely, it's going to be played to that back post right around the 8-yard mark.
1: So a two-man wall for Rhode Island, as it's going to be Goldthorpe to send it into the far post and head it over the crossbar and out of play. And it's going to be a goal kick for Koke Vegas.
0: Certainly a really dangerous
1: ball sent in there from Elliot Goldthorpe to the far post.
0: Really well executed by number 37, Goldthorpe, who puts this exactly where you want it. 8-yard mark, very dangerous. Koke Vegas can't get it. The defense is on their heels. It looks like it was actually deflected out by J.J. Williams, so it's going to be a corner kick for Pittsburgh. So job not done yet, and Goldthorpe is going to take this one as well.
1: Yeah, initially it looked like it was going to be a goal kick, but the referee, Abdou Ndiaye, going to be given the corner here. So the first one of the night for the Riverhounds on the far sideline. Three corner kicks in this game so far. Two for Rhode Island, one for Pittsburgh, and Goldthorpe will take it once again.
0: How special is this? So it just took it with his left foot, and now he's coming to take it for the right foot. Being ambidextrous is a huge thing. Not a lot of players can do this with set pieces.
1: So a far sideline corner kick, line drive corner kick, headed away by Rhode Island first time, cleaned up by Joe J. Aquizera, and we'll just kick this out of play, and it'll be a throw-in for Pittsburgh.
0: Ambidextrous with your feet.
1: Yeah?
0: Yeah.
1: You never really see that.
0: No. Is there a word for that? Ambidextrous is hands. So what? I wonder what the both feet are. But anyways, it's very important. You're taught as a child, you should be taught, by the way, to use both feet and really not have a dominant foot. Unfortunately, as we continue to age, that does happen more often than not. But very interesting. You don't see that a lot, that a player is able to take free kicks with both legs like that.
1: Off the throw-in, now Dyer Sanchez has got to clear it away. It's going to be a throw-in once again for the Riverhounds on the near sideline, their attacking half, and this is the longest amount of time of sustained possession in the attacking half for the Riverhounds here in the opening half hour. So Jackson Walty will come over to throw it on in as we're approaching minute number 29 and still tied at zero.
0: Ambipedal. Makes sense. Ambidextrous, hands, pedal, feet, ambipedal.
1: This is why you listen to the broadcast.
0: You'll learn.
1: Jackson Walty going to throw it on in, near sideline. Inside of the area it goes. Falls to the middle. Nodarcy able to head it away and cleaned up by Amos Shapiro-Thompson and just going to launch it downfield. And Nico Campuzano off his line and out of his net will be in the midfield to just send this one back all the way downfield. And a nice dime pass that goes right to Robbie Mertz, and Aldair Sanchez has got to kick it out.
0: I was just going to say, Robin Vincent would not have liked that at all after this heavy possession to just kick that ball away, but it was right, like you mentioned, on a dime on Robbie Mertz's right foot. Fantastic. Really long-range kick, and now a long throw-in for Pittsburgh.
1: Yeah, Pittsburgh's starting to get a little dangerous here. We're in the half-hour mark. Still tied at zero. Jackson Walty will throw it on in. Put it in the inside of the area last time. He's probably going to do the same here. Walty with a big throw. Puts it inside of the area. Headed away by J.J. Williams first time. Top of the box. Pittsburgh wins it back. J.J. pushed down from behind. And that'll be a foul right there on Joao Victor Souza. And Rhode Island out of danger. Two-thirds of the way through this first half here, still tied at zero.
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1: Got to be happy with the way Rhode Island's played in the opening stages here.
0: For sure, on the road against a very good team. A team, by the way, that is very strong at home, that you haven't scored on in your franchise history, that you haven't beat in the regular season. Again, it's still nil, and Pittsburgh has had pretty good sustained possession for about 5-7 minutes here, but Rhode Island's held their own and could very much turn that tide around very quickly, pun intended.
1: Pittsburgh has not taken a shot yet in this game. Rhode Island with two shots, nothing on Nico Campuzano yet. As Koke Vega sends this one all the way downfield, Perrin Barnes tracks back to go get it, puts it up into the air, knocks it out of play, and let's see, are they going to call a foul there on Aldair Sanchez? They are. Well, it's actually Pity Rodriguez. It'll be a free kick for the Riverhounds as we're past the half-hour mark.
0: That's another storyline from last match. There were so many, the weather, the rivalry, but as much as we thought Hartford controlled that second half, I'm double-checking here, I don't think they had a shot registered on goal.
1: No.
0: Which is, in a monsoon, is an incredible defensive performance to not allow that, especially with all the pressure that they sustained defensively in that second half. So Rhode Island coming off one of their best defensive performances of the year in the rain.
1: Perrin Barnes sends it all the way downfield. It's going to deflect back to Koke Vegas, and they're going to call it offsides on the Riverhounds anyways. And the other thing to remember from that game, Nick, is that that Rhode Island FC lost Kari Fiao about two-thirds of the way through the match. So to play that game without your top defender and still just completely stifle that Hartford Athletic side, who was dealing with injuries of their own, still a very impressive performance,
0: big performance
1: considering the conditions. As Vegas sends all the way downfield and just will send this one out of play. Poor distribution right there. It'll be a throw-in on the near sideline out of the defensive half for the Riverhounds.
0: And I guess my point is that there's a lot left in this one, still nil-nil in the 33rd minute. If you were able to come out with a really strong performance, maybe get a point or be able to steal three here on the road, what a nice back-to-back match performance to end the month of July that would be.
1: Nice job by Aldair Sanchez to force the turnover. Nodarcy tries to clear it. Daniel Griffin picks it back up in the midfield. Bacharach takes the ball off the foot for Chico. In the midfield, it's JJ now. One touches it forward for Noah Fusan, and it's lost back. It'll go back to the midfield, and Bacharach will reclaim it. Aldair Sanchez, near sideline, with Perrin Barnes on him, crosses it to the middle, looking for a Fusan, headed out of play, and it'll be another corner kick for Rhode Island, the third of the night here on the near sideline. Nice job by Aldair Sanchez to cross that in, and the sustained pressure bothering Pittsburgh right now in the first half from Rhode Island, Nick.
0: Yeah, Pittsburgh was really out of position, because I thought when J.J. Williams, who thought Noah Fusan was coming back to it, just miscommunication between those two players, I thought that was going to end the run, and Rhode Island not only got the ball back, but found Pity Rodriguez wide open on the left flank. He was able to play that ball in, a good strong ball into the 6-yard part of that 18 box, and now get another corner, their third of the match.
1: All right, Amos Shapiro Thompson will take the quarter kick, sends it into the far sideline here, headed away by the Riverhounds back to the midfield, settled down by Aldair Sanchez. Now it'd be Quizera crossing it forward, and Nodarcy just backheels it straight to Nico Campuzano, who will pick this one on up.
0: Yeah, we'll see as this game progresses. I just think balls like that being played in aerially from the flank, I just don't know if it's going to work with how compact this Pittsburgh team is and the height that they have centrally. It's going to have to be a perfect ball and a perfect run in. But I think what Rhode Island has seen so far success-wise is moving the ball quickly, centrally opening up that compact shape. The only way to do that is to either take a man on centrally, find someone centrally. Think back about 10 minutes ago when Pity Rodriguez and Hugo Bacharach played off each other in the middle. That really stretched the center part of that field and opened up Jojay Quizera on the left flank. They've got to do more of that.
1: Jackson Walty with it in the midfield, into the attacking half now. Push to the far sideline for Elliot Goldthorpe. Goldthorpe, side of the box, comes backwards here for Lasse Kelp. We'll simply go on backwards for Danny Griffin. Right at the center circle. Griffin fakes to his right, now comes back to his left for Lasse Kelp. No pressure on him, and Kelp will play it over the top here. Looking for Chico! Saved by Koke Vegas. Nice little ball from the back from Lasse Kelp. That was actually Perrin Barnes, who came all the way up from the backfield to head that one on goal.
0: Now, nice ball in. Good head ball in to step in front of that defender too. Aldair Sanchez a little bit out of position, but that is so far away from the goal that would have been a miracle to head that ball in. Koke Vegas in good position, makes a pretty easy save, but Aldair Sanchez needs to do a better job job position-wise to not get stepped in front of by that offensive player.
1: Bacharach gets fouled from behind, and he's holding the back of his head. They're not going to bring out the training staff, so that's a good sign. He's back up on his feet, and now Trevor Amon having a conversation with Abdou Ndiaye. And a little conversation between Amon and Bacharach there. Let's look at this foul. Chico went up for it with Bacharach, and Chico got the better of the ball. But they're going to call the foul on Trevor Amon. So off the restart here, no Darcy. Plays it forward for Fusan, and Fusan can't get a good touch on it. It'll be a throw-in for the Riverhounds as Perrin Barnes will come back to throw it on in.
0: Let me tell you about High Noon's quality, second to none, formulated with real spirits, real juice, and real iced tea, no added sugars and natural flavors. High Noon is the perfect drink for any occasion.
1: Perrin Barnes will play it on back here to Lasse Kelp. Kelp goes out wide for Elliot Goldthorpe. Comes back for Kelp. And a direct ball over the top here, looking for Amon. And it's going to be Scardina. I'm going to cut that one off and play it back to Copa Vegas.
0: Yeah, really nice job by Trevor Amon checking back to the ball, but even better positioning by Nick Scardina to not commit a foul and to keep that play, that possession retained by Rhode Island.
1: Sent downfield to J.J. Williams. Can't get a good touch on it. One back by Jackson Walty in the middle of the field now. Now it's Robbie Mertz. Perrin Barnes near sideline in the attacking half. Little defensive pressure now from Aldair Sanchez. Goes back to Victor Souza, the center back. Fakes to his right, now comes back to his left for Owen McCoy. Now it's Robbie Mertz. Plays it up on a line for Amon. Headed back for Chico. And offsides the call on Trevor Amon. And it'll be a free kick for Coque Vegas as we're about 8 minutes left here in the first half. 37 minutes exactly now, tied at zero.
0: This is where Pittsburgh is dangerous, Tom. Robbie Mertz able to get that ball centrally quickly, take a touch, and then find Trevor Amon, who got lost by the defense. Needs to be better communication there. He was open. He was offsides. Good job by that back line stepping up. But Trevor Amon just gets lost, and his movement's very difficult to continue to follow throughout the entire 90 minutes, and that's why he gets in pockets to score, and he definitely has done that as of late.
1: So Coque Vegas will send this one all the way downfield. It'll be a free kick, and Vegas puts a booming kick into the air. Souza wins the first ball. Chico wins the second ball. Look for Trevor Amon. 50-50 ball. Right. Jackson Walty able to win it back. Sends it back into the attacking half. No Darcy tries to clear it, but it falls back for Robbie Mertz. Finds Chico. Played forward for Trevor Amon, and takes a deflection. Danny Griffin tries to clean it up, and Nick Scardina right there to win it back for Rhode Island. Fusan tries to chase down a loose ball, but it's going to fall back to Owen McCoy. Far sideline, Lasse Kelp. Now Griffin leaves it on the ground here for Elliot Goldthorpe. Scardina going to chase it down, pushed down from behind by Goldthorpe, and that should be a foul, and it is. So it'll be a free kick for Rhode Island here as we approach the 39th minute, still tied at zero. And RIFC, outside of a couple of dangerous moments here, has really done a really good job of just stifling this attack from Pittsburgh.
0: Headed to the Match Rip, this free game day bus service runs every 8 to 10 minutes between the Pawtucket Central Falls Transit Center, Centerville Bank Stadium, and the stadium's reserved parking lots. Full list of stops at ripta.com/RIFC.
1: So Coque Vegas will send everybody downfield. As he's just going to play it short here and keep it on the ground for Aldair Sanchez. We'll play it back to Coque. Trevor Amon pressuring, and Coque gets it off his feet quickly. Into the air it goes. Bacharach able to play it backwards here for Amon Shapiro-Thompson. Now it's Jojea Quizera. Quizera has the ball taken off his foot there by Elliot Goldthorpe. Goldthorpe coming down the line here, far sideline with Quizera on his back. Goldthorpe crosses it on in. Nobody there to the far post. Aldair Sanchez chasing down the loose ball. Robbie Mertz pressuring from behind. And Aldair Sanchez will send this one all the way to the midfield. And it'll be cleaned up by Victor Souza for the Riverhounds.
0: Again, you love to keep possession, but this is a team, I'm sure Rhode Island saw on film, that really takes advantage of mistakes in the back. So you've seen more safe than not play in that defensive third for Rhode Island, and that has been working.
1: So now Jackson Walty. With it, goes back to Victor Souza. Back to Walty on the near sideline into the attacking half. Aldair Sanchez coming back. Able to slow down the attack here. And Walty will just simply go on backwards here to Owen McCoy. Keeps it on the ground. And finds Albert Dequa. Chico One of the leading goal scorers all time in Rhode Island FC history. Pushes out wide for Elliot Goldthorpe, and that's going to take a deflection out of play, and it'll be another corner kick for the Riverhounds, as it'll be their second one of the night.
0: Yeah, Goldthorpe's been doing a very good job on that left flank. He on Quisera, and offensively been able to combine with Albert Dequa and Trevor Ammon multiple times through these first 41 minutes. And now from this left flank with his right foot, going to be able to take another corner kick in swinger here. Very dangerous moment for Pittsburgh in these final 5 minutes going into half tied at nil.
1: And Goldthorpe certainly creating issues for this Rhode Island side the most out of all of these attackers so far in the first half for the Riverhounds. And looks like some pushing and shoving in the box. And like Goldthorpe not happy that this got slowed down. So we'll 41 minutes in, still tied at zero. And can't see what's happening in terms of the conversations of why this is taking so long.
0: Yeah, Elliot Goldthorpe, Tom, from Leeds, England. Played for Lexington SC previously, 24 years old, but another English native.
1: So Goldthorpe, he's at the ready. Going to send it on in high, booming corner kick, far post, headed away by Nodarcy. Is he going to stay in? And it goes out of play, and they're going to call a foul on Pittsburgh. Trevor Ammon right back in the mix once again, not happy with the side official. It'll be a goal kick for Rhode Island, or it'll be a free kick, excuse me, for Rhode Island FC.
0: That's another tough one for me. I mean,
1: Rhode Island get away with one?
0: No, I as a player, I understand you're trying to play hard, but Trevor Ammon there extended his forearm into the back of that player. Maybe there was a little bit of a sell job there, which is part of this game, but you can't give the referee that movement. You're going to get called on it every time.
1: So Vegas, off the free kick, we'll send this one all the way downfield, and not another great distribution right there for Vegas off of the free kick. Goes out of play. It'll be a throw-in for the Riverhounds once again out of the defensive half, and Perrin Barnes will throw it on in.
0: And by the way, if I felt that too, I would have go down as well as a player, because you know you're going to get the foul called if that player is extending his arm like that. It's an easy call for the ref.
1: Robbie Mertz. And plays it on backwards here. Now it's Elliot Goldthorpe. Mertz slow to get up. Goldthorpe, top of the box. Two defenders on him. Goldthorpe going to take a shot. Saved by Koke Vegas. What a save by Koke Vegas as Goldthorpe was able to create some space. Had two defenders on him. Fake to his right, went to his left. Took a shot right on Koke Vegas near post, but the captain makes the save.
0: Yeah, that shot should have never happened. To your point, you have Trevor, you have Noah Fusan. You have
1: Scardina.
0: You have another player there as well. Noah Fusan kind of went in for help defense and then stopped. You gave way too much space to a player that's really been beating you a lot through the majority of this half when Pittsburgh's had the ball. Their best possession has been through number 7, Elliot Goldthorpe, and now you give them another opportunity from the right flank with his left foot on a corner kick, but defense has to be much better. Just too much space there, and just really giving any player an opportunity to shoot like that. Koke Vegas needs to make a big save.
1: So Vegas got to come up big here again. Third corner of the night. Elliot Goldthorpe stands over it. The ambipedal sends it on in far post and loose ball. Nobody's got it. They're going to call a foul on Pittsburgh, though. And Rhode Island out of danger as we get ready to close out this first half. 90 seconds left in this first half. Chico not happy with the call. And now some conversations with Abdou and Dye. Let's see. Good corner kick by Elliot Goldthorpe again.
0: And well, he went in on the goalkeeper. What do you expect?
1: Did they both go up for it at the same time, though?
0: But the goalkeeper does have
1: protection
0: and rights in that type of a situation like that.
1: So Koke having a conversation with the sideline official, and or sideline bench, I should say. And hasn't been good on distribution so far. Let's see how he does here.
0: Looks like he slipped again.
1: Sends it all the way downfield, and it's going to fall right back to Pittsburgh. Robbie Mertz out of the defensive half plays it to the near sideline for Perrin Barnes. Barnes keeps it on the ground for Chico. It takes a deflection. Barnes trying to clean up the loose ball, and it's going to be a foul and a yellow card on Pity Rodriguez, who is not happy with the referee Abdou Ndiaye. First yellow card of the night right before stoppage time here, and a free kick once again in a dangerous area for the Riverhounds, who are coming alive here at the back half of this first half.
0: Follow RAFC on social media for exclusive content, behind the scenes access, club news, and the best moments of the season. 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
1: You don't want to give up a goal right here.
0: I'm trying to see where the infraction was. Okay, well, there
1: it is.
0: He pulled the jersey from behind. It's pretty easy because Pity Rodriguez had a look of shock on his face that he was getting a yellow card. So I was waiting for that back camera angle to see what happened. I mean, clearly pulled the jersey right out of that player short. So, I mean, it's going to be a yellow every time.
1: So, Elliot Goldthorpe, once again, who's done very well in these dead ball opportunities, going to try to put one past Koke here.
0: I'll put this on frame.
1: Yeah, why not? 1 minute of stoppage time. So, Goldthorpe, a little short run up, sends it inside of the area, headed away by Rhode Island, top of the box. Robbie Mertz tracks it down, outside of the area, now side of the box for Pittsburgh. Plays it back to Lasse Kelp, and that's a poor cross inside of the area. Amos Shapiro-Thompson will just bomb this one downfield, and that'll be a foot race to see who can get it, as Nico Campuzano, off his line and out of his net, will send this back into the attacking half for the Riverhounds, headed out of play by Hugo Bacharach. Mission accomplished right there. 30 seconds left in the first half, as we have 1 minute of stoppage time, and off the throw, Rhode Island gets it back. Quizera in the middle of the park, and that should be a handball off of Jackson Walty, and it is. Quizera gets it back into play quickly. Finds Pity Rodriguez. Pity. Now for Aldair Sanchez, comes back for Frank Nodarce. Nodarce finds Bacharach in the middle of the field for J.J. Williams. J.J., three black shirts around him, and off of his foot, it's going to fall back to Nico Campuzano, and this should do it for the first half.
0: If I'm Conno Smith, I'm screaming for a yellow card on that handball, too. That impeded play, that stop.
1: You think that was intentional?
0: I definitely think it was intentional.
1: So that'll do it for the first 45 minutes down in Pittsburgh tonight. 0-0 as we head into halftime between Rhode Island FC and the Pittsburgh Riverhounds from F&B Stadium. And, Nick, the opening 30 minutes, I would say it was all Rhode Island FC, but at the back half of this first half, Pittsburgh started to find their momentum, their rhythm, and started to create some issues for this defense, but nothing really too dangerous on frame.
0: Well, nothing. Not
1: the Perrin Barnes header was a good header, but I mean, and the Elliot Goldthorpe shot, but outside of that, nothing really else doing for Pittsburgh in that first half, right?
0: I think that Pittsburgh's actually had the better of offensive play when you look at chances on goal. I also think that Rhode Island has given them too many dead ball opportunities, both from corner kicks and from fouls in the final third. It hasn't resulted in a goal yet, but these are things that are allowing Pittsburgh to get into more of a rhythm, to your point, than we saw in the first 25 minutes. But listen, they're playing a very good team on the road. That's a good solid 45 minutes. You go into the half level, make some adjustments, and this is where coaching comes into play. Who's going to play the better chess moves in the second half?
1: All right, so the first half done. 0-0 between Rhode Island FC and the Pittsburgh Riverhounds. 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
2: I was in the middle of the Atlantic Ocean when it happened. There was a sudden jolt and our submarine crashed on the seafloor. We were in total darkness.
3: That's Dr. Dejana Figueroa, a marine biologist and STEM teacher, talking about a deep sea dive she'll never forget.
2: It's funny. When I was a kid, I was afraid of the ocean. And there I was, 2 miles below the surface. But as a scientist, you prepare for that. Using our training and a little creativity, we fixed the sub and finished our experiments. The dive was just too important. Every dive gives us glimpses at things few people ever get to see. Glowing creatures, fiery undersea volcanoes. When we got back to the surface, I kissed the ground and called my mom, of course. But you know what? I wouldn't trade that dive for anything.
3: Dr. Figueroa uses her passion for STEM to discover new things and make the world a better place. She can STEM, so can you. Check out She Can STEM for more stories and inspiration.
1: You know, when
4: I've been at the fan zones, you know, up in Providence. You see the Rhode Island FC jerseys. People are curious about this club. They're more welcoming of it than I think a lot of people would have expected. And, you know, it's going to be really cool to see, you know, whether people try to get their sock fixed in this post-World Cup world. So speaking of how to get people more excited and get people more into it, you've owned a couple of teams here in the USL Championship. You were with Phoenix Rising. And I remember this story because I was on the radio in Boston when it broke. You were part of Phoenix Rising that and part of the group that helped bring in Chelsea legend Didier Drogba, right? Could we do that here with Rhode Island FC, you think, or is it not needed? Because, you know, back then, you know, it was all about the stars, and today it just feels like people just care about the talent.
5: Yeah, my quick answer, we could certainly do it. I actually would love to bring in the future Colombian Didier Drogba, the future Cape Verdean. In other words, I want to focus on that 18-year-old, sign them, give them quality minutes, and have the entire state and region be coming out because they recognize they started in Rhode Island, that we give them, I think the USL superpowers, that it provides a platform to give better quality minutes to younger players than almost any league in the world. And so that's where, again, if I have a bias, coming out of the World Cup, there are so many good young players, and again, so many great stories out of it, not the least of which was this Cape Verdean team. So increasingly, I'd love to see us have young players that represent the makeup and composition of the demographics of this incredible state in our fan base.
4: Okay, so that would lead me to my next question of, you know, what are we in relation to, you know, the American soccer conversation? When we talk about, are we a rival to Major League Soccer? Are we a stepping stone to Major League Soccer and maybe even Europe? Like, how do you view the USL Championship at this point in time?
5: Yeah, they're two very different platforms. I say it all the time, I have the utmost respect for Major League Soccer. But I focus my time, attention, the investors that are part of this platform, on the success of United Soccer League, USL. And there, for a state like Rhode Island, USL is the perfect league. For the quality of the stadium that we have, USL is the perfect anchor to that stadium. As I said a minute ago, USL's ability to give quality minutes to a young player, and ideally what I want, and I say this to our players all the time, wherever they are in their arc, I hope and want them to go on to bigger and better things. If that's at MLS, God bless. If it's in Portugal or France or England, for that matter, this is a global sport with leagues all over the world. Recognizing where we sit, if you will, in that pyramid.
4: So you encourage guys, be like, hey, develop what you need to develop here, become the best player you can here, and then we want to see you go on and say they came from Rhode Island FC.
5: 100%. And again, I think the challenge that MLS has is MLS is truly trying to compete with the best leagues in the world. They're trying to compete with the Premier League. And the reality is it's not the same product. And it's not. So I think USL has the ability, and you're seeing it. Young Americans are getting quality minutes. Young foreigners are getting quality minutes in USL. And so, again, from my perspective, for those that would like to spend their career with us, I'm very proud of so many parts of what we've built or what we're building. And as I sit and look at, you know, this Coke Vegas bobblehead, the quality and caliber of the players that we've recruited, I'm very proud of. Yeah. And the impact that they're making on and off the pitch and the time they're spending in the community, they're clearly serving as role models and inspiration to boys and girls in this state and in this region.
4: So this project's going the way you envisioned it when you first met with Gina Raimondo back in 2019.
5: Well beyond. It's going well beyond. Whatever really? Look, I have strong aspirations in terms of what I wanted to build and what I wanted to see. The team is better, more important than I hoped or expected. The stadium, for sure, the stadium is beyond. I couldn't have been closer to it. The reality is this stadium is better. Anyone who's walked the concourse of the stadium, spent time in any seat in the stadium, had food or had any part of the experience, the reviews are fantastic. And what I'm proud of is the ability for us to have built this. It's becoming the sport and entertainment capital for Rhode Island and for Southern New England. And the depth and breadth of programming that we've had in our young history has been fantastic, and we're just getting started.
4: Yeah, and you know, that brings me to my next question, where in an era where companies are leaving Pawtucket and companies are saying goodbye to Rhode Island, you chose to invest in Rhode Island. You went all the way in Rhode Island, not only just with this stadium, but the group that you're with, the Tidewater Landing Group. They're part of developing the future of Pawtucket that includes a pedestrian bridge and includes apartment buildings and just a revitalization of a city that needed something fresh. We saw plans for the pedestrian bridge on display outside of Centerville Bank Stadium on Saturday. Do you have any update on where things stand with phase two of this project?
5: It will break ground in 27. So, and it'll be complete, you know, what, 20, 22 months after we break ground. So the financing is firming up once again, a great